0: handing out a narrative and moving an op forward. When Barack Obama speaks, there is a communist op going on. Period. End of story. You can use him. Go follow him on social media. No big deal. You can use him as the ultimate lick your finger and stick it in the air and see which way the commie winds are blowing. Because if Barack Obama is saying it, others will be saying it, and it tells you at that central committee meeting, there's not an actual meeting, I mean, not a big one, but at that central communist committee meeting, when they decided on something, Barack Obama was there and was probably intimately involved in it. Barack Obama came out today, he said this, I'm going to read it all. It's a little long, a little boring because it's Barack Obama and he sucks, but it was Barack Obama. I was encouraged this week to see the leaders of Frontier Labs agree on the need for them to slow down the pace of AI development. Given the stakes, it's a good and necessary first step. But I'm even more encouraged by the growing recognition how this powerful and new technology develops should be at the center of our public debate. I've been watching the progress on AI over a decade now, and one thing that's clear to me is that the potential impact of this technology is not overhyped. It's also moving at lightning speed and even faster than those who are engineering it can keep up with. I am not an AI accelerationist who believes it will lead to some techno-utopia, and I'm not a doomer who thinks it will inevitably lead to humanity's destruction. But whether this technology results in amazing breakthroughs in medicine, energy, and education, or unleashes huge economic disruptions, greater inequality, and potential catastrophe, will depend on the choices that we make right now. And as always, the final sentence is the kicker. Choices that should be made, final sentence is the kicker. Choices that should be made not just by the companies involved, but by all of us. Huh. That's interesting. I want to rewind a little bit before we get to another modern example here. Do you remember, we've played this audio for you before, Mark Andreessen, one of these billionaire tech AI types. Do you remember, and this guy's voted Democrat his whole life, before the election, though, he came out and said he was going to vote for Donald Trump. And he was asked why he was going to vote for Donald Trump. I'll let it play for you. Remember how the communist views power. Just remember that.
1: The meetings were absolutely horrifying, and we came out basically.
0: He's talking about meetings he had with the Biden administration, by the way. Biden administration people said, Mark, come on in. We need to talk.
1: The meetings were absolutely horrifying, and we came out basically deciding we had to endorse Trump.
2: What did you hear in those meetings?
1: AI is a technology basically that the government is going to completely control. This is not going to be a startup thing. They actually said flat out to us, don't do AI startups. Like, don't fund AI startups. It's not something that we're going to allow to happen. They're not going to be allowed to exist. There's no point. They basically said AI is going to be a game of two or three big companies working closely with the government, and we're going to basically wrap them in a, you know, I'm paraphrasing, but we're going to basically wrap them in a government cocoon. We're going to protect them from competition. We're going to control them, and we're going to dictate what they do. And then I said, I don't understand how you're going to lock this down so much, because like the math for, you know, AI is like out there and it's being taught everywhere. And, you know, they literally said, well, you know, during the Cold War, we classified entire areas of physics and took them out of the research community, and like entire branches of physics basically went dark and didn't proceed. And that if we decide we need to, we're going to do the same thing to the math underneath AI.
2: Wow.
1: And I said, I've just learned two very important things. Because I wasn't aware of the former, and I wasn't aware that you were, you know, even conceiving of doing it to the latter.
0: When the communists inside the Biden administration woke up to the fact that artificial intelligence is, in some way, hopefully it's not drastic, but in some way, it's going to be extremely, extremely woven into our lives. And maybe, depending on what you do, maybe it's already woven into your life. There aren't many people out there who haven't used AI searches or AI. Okay. The communists recognize that AI is going to be woven into people's lives. AI, therefore, is going to be incredibly powerful.

0: It is the Jesse Kelly Show, final segment of the Jesse Kelly Show on a Tuesday. But as I said, you can email us, jesse@jessekellyshow.com. If you missed any part of the show, you can download it, iHeart, Spotify, iTunes. With all this AI talk, remember, you know, Dome put out a statement. This is a few years ago. She put out another one today. We need to slow down, but if you want to hear somebody eloquently explain what it is, here it is.
1: And I think the first part of this issue that should be articulated is AI is kind of a fancy thing. It's, first of all, it's two letters. It means artificial intelligence. But ultimately what it is it's about machine learning. And so the machine is taught. And part of the issue

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0: My gosh, my manager?
1: My cousin.
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13: Dave, what are you doing?
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13: I guess I was thinking Steve 2037 would just...
15: Delaware held their primary elections on Tuesday. Incoming Chris Coons in his bid for a third full term, winning the Democratic nomination for the Senate. He'll face off in November against the winner of the Republican primary, Michael Katz, in the state's only congressional House race. Incumbent Sarah McBride is running unopposed in the Democratic primary. The FBI apprehending a suspect charged with planning a terror attack. Fox's Alexandria Hoff with more.
16: Federal agents in Pennsylvania have charged 21-year-old Jonathan Hunter Kramer of Valencia, PA, with attempting to commit terrorism on behalf of ISIS. Last weekend, an FBI surveillance team tracked Kramer as he bought a burner phone, got a long black bag, checked into a hotel with cash, and loaded up on weapons. This investigation came after a tip came in March about some nefarious behavior online, allegedly by Kramer. He was intercepted in a hotel parking lot in Cranberry Township, with authorities seizing a semi-automatic rifle, high-capacity magazines, nearly 200 rounds of ammunition, 30 knives, and a prayer rug, according to FBI Director Kash Patel.
15: Jonathan Hunter Kramer had allegedly been on the FBI's radar for 3 years, since 2023, when he was charged and adjudicated delinquent by Pennsylvania state authorities for an alleged role in a plot to commit a mass casualty incident and for allegedly possessing child sexual abuse material. The Kennedy Center is closing, at least for now. Now, the board voting to close over financial issues and a dispute over putting President Trump's name on the iconic performing arts venue. According to Fox News sources, prior to Tuesday's board meeting, a federal judge blocked the Kennedy Center board from adding the president's name to the structure or to the grounds, saying that it would violate an earlier ruling that his name was illegally added to the building. Judge Christopher Cooper ruling that, quote, simply put, defendants cannot install memorials for President Trump or anyone.

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3: Fox News, I'm Ted Lindner. Police in L.A. investigating a chopper crash involving a news gathering team. Three people killed, another hospitalized. L.A. Mayor Karen Bass.
4: I'm deeply grateful to our firefighters, paramedics, police officers, and other first responders who responded immediately to two incredible, difficult scenes to save lives and render aid.
3: Authorities not saying how many people were aboard the helicopter, but have stated that two of the deaths were inside. Delaware's primary election taking place Tuesday, incumbent Chris Coons in his bid for a third full term, winning the Democratic nomination for the Senate. He'll face off in November against the winner of the Republican primary, Michael Katz. In the state's only congressional House race, incumbent Sarah McBride is running unopposed in the Democratic primary. America's listening to Fox News.
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1: Wednesday edition, Clay and Buck. We'll break down the absolute latest on the battleground Senate races. What do we expect to see happening there? Also, how is the drama in the Strait of Hormuz continuing to play out? And is Buck already going to buy me a steak because his boy Gavin Newsom is running and hiding from my girl, Kamala Harris? All that and more. You won't want to miss it. Come hang with us on the Wednesday edition of Clay and Buck.
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1: The factory had missed putting the colors, so it was this fold-out color card, all the color names, but every one of the spots was white. 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There's only two colors for guys, white and not white. 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No, that's periwinkle. No, that's midnight. 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
9: Once again, here today, I'm going to talk about some of the early days of the cattle business in what we now call the United States of America. In 1500, 1600, 1700, we know that we were not yet the United States of America. Monday, we talked about Texas. Nobody's surprised about Texas and Mexico and how that was truly the era that expanded our cattle business through the cattle drives. Florida and the cracker cattle. The third state, I'm talking about 6,000 head of cattle were trailed from one part of this island to the other part of the island in 1650. Do you know what state I'm talking about now? Oh, I think you'll be as surprised as you were with Florida. First, I do want to remind you about Certified Piedmontese. More information about the most tender beef on the planet, thanks to the Piedmontese cattle and the myostatin gene. Details can be found on the website, and that is how to order. You don't need to go to the store. 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They are hot. People want them. Because of the nutrient-dense soils, this part of what is now the United States was a mecca for cattle production starting in 1650. The first week of November, they would herd the cattle back to their winter range. And for identification, the cattle were either ear-notched or branded to prove ownership. How ironic is that? We still, not many people use ear notches, but brands are still the way of the world. This region of the now United States was chased out of beef production during the 40s. World War II created urbanization and chased the final dairies and beef cattle off of the island. You know what island I'm talking about yet? I'm talking about the Big Apple. That's right, Long Island, New York, was one of the first regions of this country the New World. It was Florida and then New York and then obviously Texas, which was in 1700. But I wonder, I would really like to go, I think, to Long Island and find some of these places that at one time were lush pastures. And I know that they're still growing potatoes and wine. Oh, they don't grow wine. Growing grapes and different farm products. But how many people actually know that this was a rich cattle region? And then, of course, you had the whole Wall Street thing came about, which was to fence off the pigs from the financial district. New York is riddled with history of livestock agriculture. Loose tails, be gentle, stay firm.
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17: 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Farm groups are making a major push on Capitol Hill this week. The Senate Ag Committee prepares to vote, and New Mexico could soon become the new gateway for Mexican cattle imports. 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
17: 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Widespread showers and gusty wind has made its presence felt here in North Dakota so far this week. Spotty showers are possible as we continue through the next few days, but heavier rain could return across the Dakotas on Friday, so fingers crossed for that. A more active weather pattern is setting up across the central plains this week. A cold front pushed through Kansas, Oklahoma, and northern Texas on Tuesday. Looking ahead, scattered showers are expected down that way. It has been very hot and dry down that way. West Texas into Nebraska this week could see some of those showers. That moisture could help ease some of the drought conditions there and support winter wheat planting, but it also could slow down the corn harvest in parts of Kansas and Texas. Temperatures staying well above normal for Oklahoma and Texas, while the central plains tend to seasonal averages. Big Iron Farm and Construction Show is in its second day of its three-day run at the Red River Valley Fairgrounds today. Start time 9 o'clock and goes until 5 today. Watch for several of the breakout sessions. Once again, Big Iron, they've got a concert set for later today as well. So a lot going on at the fairgrounds in West Fargo. Farm groups are making a major push on Capitol Hill this week as the Senate Agriculture Committee prepares to vote today on Chairman John Boozman's farm bill proposal. The vote comes nearly 6 weeks after Democrats blocked that measure over provisions that would shift some SNAP program costs to individual states. The 23-member committee, made up of 12 Republicans and 11 Democrats, is expected to take up the Agricultural Act of 2026 today. In fact, this afternoon, Republicans appear confident that they have the votes to move that bill out of committee with no amendments expected and relatively quick markup anticipated. More than a dozen farm organizations in Washington this week lobbying senators. Commodity groups, including soybean, corn, wheat, rice, and sorghum producers, all urging action on a new farm bill, warning that continued delays continue uncertainty for the agriculture sector. The Senate proposal includes updates to farm safety net provisions, risk management tools, and agricultural credit programs. However, the biggest hurdle remains finding enough bipartisan support to clear the 60-vote threshold required on the Senate floor. Even if the bill advances out of committee, farm groups say significant negotiations will still be needed before Congress can send the final farm bill to the president's desk. New Mexico could soon be the next gateway for Mexican cattle imports. State Agriculture Commissioner Jeff Witt says that the preparations are underway to reopen the Santa Teresa port of entry with the tentative target date of September 24th. Witt says state officials there, the New Mexico Livestock Board, USDA, and industry partners have been working to prepare that facility after learning from last month's reopening of the Douglas, Arizona crossing. Agriculture Secretary Brooke Rollins is scheduled to tour and inspect that site tomorrow. Santa Teresa is a major livestock trade hub capable of handling between 500,000 and 700,000 head of cattle annually. Initial cattle movement is expected to begin at a slower pace, around 750 head per day. The USDA is taking a phased approach to reopening the southern border livestock ports following closures related to the New World screwworm concerns. The Santa Teresa crossing has been closed since May of 2025, while nearby Columbus, New Mexico port remains closed. Officials say that the reopening timeline could still change depending on Mexico's progress of meeting animal health and biosecurity requirements. This has been the Dakota Farm and Ranch Report presented by Proceed. I'm Shannon Dean.
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4: Here's your AccuWeather forecast. Times of clouds and sun today with a passing shower to high 71. Mainly clear tonight, low of 47. Partly sunny tomorrow, high of 68. Considerable cloudiness on Friday with a thunderstorm, high around 70. Cloudy with a couple showers and a thunderstorm on Saturday, high 66. Remaining cloudy on Sunday with a couple of showers, high 68. Know how it really feels outside with AccuWeather's real field temperature. 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With your AccuWeather forecast, I'm meteorologist Peyton Simmers.
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1: Fox News, I'm CJ Papa. The AI debate rages.
2: And lawmakers in the nation's capital are deeply divided over artificial intelligence oversight, weighing national security risks against the danger of overregulation. The president has cast AI fears as a hoax. Attorney General Todd Blanche is backing up the president's accusation that Democrats are using AI as a political issue in the midterms.
1: Fox's Madeline Rivera, the central bank reveals its decision on interest rates this afternoon. Fox's Ginny Casola in L.A.
3: Traders are betting the Fed will raise short-term interest rates by a quarter of a percent.
1: A news chopper for NBC in Los Angeles went down while covering a bus crash. Los Angeles Fire Captain Brandon Silverman.
4: The helicopter itself, it's pretty well destroyed.
1: An NBC LA 4 TV reporter and the pilot were killed along with a person on the ground. 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
5: Good morning, 531. Partly cloudy, 40. East wind at 3 in Bismarck. Seasonable temps through the end of the week. Mostly 60s and 70s tonight in the northern and some parts of the central North Dakota. Could fall into the upper 30s. Low chances for showers today. Medium to high chances for rain later in the work week into the weekend for Bismarck. Today, a breezy morning, although already in Bismarck, it's kind of died down. Sunshine, but a passing shower to 69, partly sunny, 69 tomorrow. Then Friday could see a thunderstorm, 67, a couple of showers, and a thunderstorm Saturday, 66, a couple of showers, Sunday, 64. A Steele County man facing multiple charges after allegedly firing shots in a Findlay neighborhood and threatening to kill an officer and his family. Officials say deputies responded to reports of gunfire and later found Jesse Pierce hiding in a yard. Court records say Pierce resisted arrest, threatened the deputy, his family, and others. Investigators recovered a shell casing and said security video recorded four shots before Pierce allegedly approached an unoccupied home with a gun. Pierce was arrested and charged with discharging a firearm within city limits, resisting arrest, hindering law enforcement, and two counts of terrorizing. A minor man receiving concurrent five-year sentences on multiple charges. Court records say Steve Exantis pled guilty to two felony firearm possession charges and is ordered to serve 2 years in state custody on one conviction. Exantis was also received a five-year sentence for terrorizing and one-year sentences for cocaine possession and preventing arrest. Will all run concurrently. This after he pled guilty in August to gross sexual imposition and luring minors by computer in a case involving sexual contact with a teenage girl. Exantis' current sentences will also run concurrently with the sentence in that case, set to be imposed November 23rd. Mandan Police and the Morton Public Library hosting a Save a Life Day next week, aimed at teaching people how to use naloxone and save a person who's overdosing. The event, September 24th, hosted in part by Western Plains Public Health, 4 until 6 p.m. at the library on West Main Street in Mandan. The public invited to attend and bring in any old or expired medications to dispose. And researchers are retracing Lewis and Clark's historic footsteps along the Missouri River, part of a Smithsonian Institution project commemorating the nation's 250th anniversary. The goal to document how North American mammal populations have shifted over 200 years of development, agricultural expansion, and environmental change. Tribal colleges situated along the historic route are providing students to help in gathering photos and research. They hope to wrap up in November and publish their findings by next summer. KFIRE Radio News Time, 534.
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8: Here's your AccuWeather forecast. Times of clouds and sun today with a passing shower to high 71. Mainly clear tonight, low of 47. Partly sunny tomorrow, high of 68. Considerable cloudiness on Friday with a thunderstorm, high around 70. Cloudy with a couple showers and a thunderstorm on Saturday, high 66. Remaining cloudy on Sunday with a couple of showers, high 68. 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With your AccuWeather forecast, I'm meteorologist Peyton Simmers.
5: Easterly Skokie, southeast wind 15 to 25, shifting to the east 10 to 15. Late afternoon, chance of showers this late morning and afternoon. Partly cloudy to start the day, becoming partly sunny and 70. Northern Lake Oahe, south wind 15 to 25, chance of shower till late afternoon. Partly cloudy early, becoming partly sunny, upper 60s. Devil's Lake southeast wind 10 to 20, weighs a foot or less. Chance of a shower late morning and afternoon. Sunshine becoming cloudy, though, as the day goes on. In the 60s, high of only 68 yesterday, normally 74. The low 42, normally 46. No rainfall yesterday, 5.22 inches below normal year to date. Sunrise, Bismarck 722, sunset 7:52 tonight. Well, this is sitting at 45 this morning. Dickinson 41, might have 39. Garrison 42, southeast wind at 3 in the eastern end of Lake Skokie. Headinger 47. Jamestown 37. Devil's Lake 44, east wind at 6. Grand Forks 39. Fargo 43. In Bismarck, an east wind at 3, pressure steady, 30.27, relative humidity 97%, dew point 39, partly cloudy, and 40. 537, KFIRE Radio, your news and weather authority.
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15: If you choose to cut lines, you choose to step foot into this country without following our immigration policy, you've chosen to break the law. ICE agents are out there doing the job. They're not going to intimidate us. They're not going to intimidate ICE agents. People that are willing to do that job for DHS, the patriots that I get to work with, the men and women, I promise you, will not be intimidated by reckless behavior like that because they know they're out there every single day protecting the homeland.
5: Department of Homeland Security, Mark Wayne Mullen. This date in music history. Bob Dylan became the oldest person to top the Billboard album chart. He was 65 20 years ago in modern times. Went all the way to number one. A 65-year-old having the number one album in the country is not the norm. We'll put it that way. KFIRE Radio Sports in the way, and it's going to be interesting to watch if we really do get to the bottom of what happened with Green Bay Packer running back Josh Jacobs, but there's been a slight development in that one. There's been no development with the Twins being able to score runs and not give up runs. And the best record in baseball clinched the NL Central last night. KFIRE Radio Sports is on the way. Your nuggets of news. The networks just aren't going to get it all covered. Another big body of water getting renamed, although this one doesn't have anything directly to do with President Trump. It's got nothing to do with him specifically. Although I'd love to see his reaction to this one, but we'll see about that. Senator Kevin Cramer, the Talk Radio Town Hall, back today. He's usually in for a couple of segments on Wednesdays. Back from the break, but he's got a voting thing to be at. That's 8:30-ish, so we'll get him for a little while, about 8:15-ish or so. And, let him become a senator, but later on that hour, Teresa Caputo live, the experience coming to Four Bears in September, and I got your tickets. I don't have them in here. They're in my office, because if I leave them here, somebody will see them and go, "Ooh, wow, free tickets," and then you won't get them. So I left them in a locked box in my office. They got me a little locked box to put tickets in. They should have gotten a bigger one, because we end up with more tickets than that. Maybe we get more tickets than usual. I don't know. Anyway, stand by to win those a little bit later on this morning here on KFIRE 550. Dakota Mornings, Michael Bell after 9 o'clock with Todd Slauson on the way. Also, Kathy Nesset, Director of Environmental and Sustainability at Cord Energy. Daniel Sheehan and NDSU President Marshall Stewart all on tap today. Dakota Mornings with Michael Bell after 9. Clay and Buck after 11. Armstrong and Getty after 3. Jesse Kelly after 7, and then ask.
12: It's September 16th, and this is your Fox Daily Snapshot. Today is Mayflower Day, which commemorates the day when the pilgrims left England headed for the New World in 1620. The Mayflower originally intended to land in Virginia, but after more than 3 months at sea, rough conditions and bad weather blew the ship off course, they ended up at Cape Cod, Massachusetts. Eventually, the group of men, women, and children would settle in Plymouth. Also on this date, in 1630, the Massachusetts village of Shawmut officially changes its name to Boston. And in 1993.
14: Hey baby, I hear the blues are calling, toss salads and scrambled eggs.
12: The sitcom Frasier, starring Kelsey Grammer and David Hyde Pierce, debuted on NBC. The comedy about the neurotic radio psychiatrist and his family would run for 11 seasons. If it's your birthday today, you share it with the founder of department store chain JCPenney, James Cash Penny, born in 1875. I'm Tushar Saxena, and that's your Fox Daily Snapshot.
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5: K-Fire Radio Sports, the Vikings still looking to make upgrades to the roster, hosting four players for a workout yesterday. Defensive back Aceo Beard, running backs Ulysses Bentley, Jerome Ford, and Kenny McIntosh. The Vikings at 1-0 visit the Chicago Bears Sunday. K-Fire with the action pregame at 11. The former girlfriend of Green Bay Packers running back Josh Jacobs seeking to permanently seal evidence in his criminal case. Her attorneys filed the motion yesterday, saying the request aims to protect her privacy. A judge temporarily sealed the evidence last week after Jacobs pled no contest to misdemeanor battery and criminal damage to property charges stemming from that May incident at his home. Packers Jets Sunday on Fox Sports 710. Packer previews starting after 10. Twins topped by the Yankees in Minneapolis 8-1. Bailey Overs suffered a loss, allowing 3 runs, 9 hits, and 2 walks. Twins manager Derek Shelton said it was another frustrating game.
1: Yeah, extremely frustrating. I mean, I think as we talked about a little bit in the pregame, as well as we've played at times over, it seems like over the last month, we have just not played consistent baseball.
5: Shelton said Max Fried was tough to figure out.
1: Had to use his changeup mid-count, had to use his sweeper mid-count, and then the ability to execute the fastball. And then, we also saw how well he fields his position, and he kept us off balance the entire night.
5: Twins have dropped 3 straight. Elsewhere, the American League Rays 2, Athletics 1. Guardians over the White Sox 7-6. Tigers 10, Blue Jays 1. Rangers beat the Red Sox 4-2. Astros 4, Royals 2. And the Angels over the Mariners 2-1. National League Brewers 5, Pirates 1. Milwaukee clinching the NL Central and still holds the best record in baseball. Dodgers blank the Reds 4-0. Nationals 6, Phillies 3. Braves 6, Cubs 3. Giants beat the Cardinals 10-3. Rockies with a big win over the Padres 9-3. Marlins 4, Diamondbacks 2. One interleague game, Orioles 7, Mets 5, and 11. Pete Alonso even the game at the top of the ninth, hitting his 300th homer of his career. Minnesota Wild head coach John Hines will lead his team into training camp with a new contract. The team announcing yesterday they've signed the 51-year-old to a multi-year deal. Hines was entering the last year of his current contract after guiding Minnesota to their first playoff series win in over a decade last season. Red Wings have a temporary replacement for Steve Yzerman. The club announcing Tuesday assistant general manager Sean Harkoff has been promoted to interim GM. He'll manage day-to-day roster decisions, salary cap, and hockey operations personnel. He became assistant GM in 2022. Before that, 6 seasons as Detroit's director of player development and 3 seasons as assistant director of player personnel. WNBA back in action tomorrow with the Lynx getting back to work Friday when they look to snap their 2-game slide hosting the New York Liberty in Minneapolis. Minnesota United FC hosts the LA Galaxy Saturday in St. Paul. The Loons have dropped 3 in a row entering this weekend. Texas quarterback Arch Manning coming out of the wrong side of a viral video controversy. The Longhorn star apologized on social media yesterday for his insensitive reaction to an AI video that showed head coach Steve Sarkisian slapping ESPN reporter Holly Rowe. Manning called the clip hilarious, but that led to widespread backlash. Top-ranked Texas looks to stay unbeaten this week. They host UT San Antonio as college football enters week 3. 3-0 UND visits Nebraska Saturday. Country 1130 KBMR with the action. Pregame starts at 5. And 3-0 NDSU visits Sacramento State. Another Saturday night game. It'll be right here on K-Fire. Pregame at 8:30. 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
28: 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Times of clouds and sun today with a passing shower or two, high 71. Mainly clear tonight, low of 47. Partly sunny tomorrow, high of 68. Considerable cloudiness on Friday with a thunderstorm, high around 70. Cloudy with a couple showers and a thunderstorm on Saturday, high 66. Remaining cloudy on Sunday with a couple of showers, high 68. 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With your AccuWeather forecast, I'm meteorologist Peyton Simmers.
5: 5:53, 7 before 6 and 40 in Bismarck at K-Fire 550. What body of water is getting renamed? Kind of like the Gulf of America and stuff. Except this one, not by President Trump. Coming up in your Nuggets News in just a few minutes. 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
30: I'm Liz Klayman, and this is the Fox Business Report.
31: The Federal Reserve wraps up its meeting today. Traders are betting the Fed will raise short-term interest rates by a quarter of a percent. Investors have been reacting to the 10-year U.S. Treasury yield topping 5% this week. Ed Yardeni is president of Yardeni Research.
32: For anybody who has to refinance their debt, corporations have to refinance their debt on a regular basis. The federal government, of course, has a tremendous amount of refinancing to do. Higher rates are all bad news. 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
31: Also, retail sales for August are released this morning, and earnings are released today by home builder Lennar. That's your Fox Business Report. I'm Jenny Coselda, invested in you.
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7: If you're looking for a new set of wheels, many new car drivers feeling sticker shock long after driving off from the dealership.
12: The cost of owning and operating a brand new car tops $12,800 a year, or more than $1,000 a month. AAA says add up the price of the car, the financing, gas, maintenance, and insurance, and it gets pricey. Depreciation is another big factor, which is especially high in electric sedans. Hybrids were considered the most consistently lower-cost alternative to gas-powered vehicles. I'm Rory O'Neill.
7: AI is taking center stage as Salesforce's annual Dreamforce conference is getting underway in San Francisco. San Jose State University tech expert Ahmed Benafa says recent calls to slow the pace of AI will change the nature of the event.
13: That's going to steal some of the thunder, some of the attention on the products from the conference.
7: Meantime, the president has pushed back against growing calls for more guardrails on AI. Kate Fisher with more.
14: The president has certainly said he'd like to see quicker permitting when it comes to data centers. Of course, that's very unpopular with a lot of American people who live near to these centers. And there has been something of a public backlash.
7: He said there is a sick conspiracy going on against AI and data centers, and the only one that is happy about it is China. Last week, a former Anthropic researcher claimed the people building AI earnestly believe it could kill us all by the end of the decade. Target has a new slew of openings set for October. The retailer previously revealed plans to open over 300 new stores by 2035. All the stores will be featuring Starbucks cafes. And Target is bringing back its popular car seat trade-in event starting September 20th through October 3rd. Customers can bring in old, expired, or damaged car seats and receive a 20% Target Circle bonus toward new baby gear purchases. Guests claim the discount by scanning a code at in-store collection boxes. Target says the program has recycled millions of car seats since it launched and kept safety equipment out of landfills. I'm Monica Nelson with your consumer and business news.
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10: A wrongful death lawsuit is coming in the Charlie Kirk assassination. I'm Dave Anthony, Fox News. Against the state of Utah and the university where Kirk, a prominent conservative activist, was shot and killed last September by a rooftop gunman during a Q&A with students at a big outdoor campus event.
11: In their continuing pursuit of justice, the Kirk family is now going after Utah Valley University and those responsible for security during Charlie Kirk's Turning Point USA event here just over 1 year ago. The family just moments ago filing what's called a notice of claim. This is a precursor to a lawsuit, and it alleges school officials and campus police dropped the ball even after being warned that people could get onto the roof of the Sorenson Center.
10: That's Fox's Claudia Cowan in Orem, Utah. Three people are dead in California after a news helicopter crashed.
18: The news team was providing aerial coverage of a deadly bus collision before going down. The chopper bursting into flames, crashing between two buildings, with the fire spreading to multiple cars and storage containers. Officials say two people were killed in the helicopter, later identified as an NBC4 reporter and the pilot. The third victim was a bystander on the ground.
10: That's Fox's Todd Pyro. At least 19 people are dead in Gaza after a building badly damaged in the Israel-Hamas war collapsed. Despite that damage, there were displaced Palestinians living inside there. Congress is considering new AI regulations after industry leaders warned of the dangers of artificial intelligence getting out of control. Risks President Trump dismisses as a hoax. He warns slowing AI's advancement will benefit China.
19: Trump says that he has this issue covered. That, quote, the only control or guardrails that AI needs is a strong and smart, high IQ president. Well, we don't have one.
10: Democratic Senate Leader Chuck Schumer. The president says there will be no renovation to the now closed Kennedy Center in Washington unless he wins a legal fight to put the Trump name on the building. 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
21: Ask yourself this question. Is it really worth holding on to that timeshare that you know you need to get rid of? Here's the truth. 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
10: The primaries are all over. Just under 7 weeks before the midterm elections, Delaware held the final contests. Senator Chris Coons easily won the Democratic primary, fending off three challengers. He'll face Republican Senate candidate Michael Katz in November. There won't be any new mail-in voting restrictions like President Trump was trying to put in place.
22: Attorney General Todd Blanche says the Justice Department will comply with a Supreme Court order preventing the Postal Service from enforcing mail-in ballot restrictions sought by the president.
0: That doesn't mean that we're not going to do everything in this administration that we can to make sure that there are free and fair elections.
22: Blanche also says President Trump is very frustrated by recent Supreme Court rulings.
0: The idea that President Trump shouldn't be allowed to communicate to the American people his frustration, I don't share that.
22: In a social media post, President Trump wrote, "The justices are not the people he interviewed, but merely a shell of their original selves." At the White House, Jared Halpern, Fox News.
10: On Wall Street, stock futures are rising modestly before the Federal Reserve's interest rate decision later today, a rate hike widely expected. All the major sports leagues are taking a stand. Not against sports betting, but against some sports bettors.
5: The NFL, MLB, NBA, NHL, and MLS sent a letter to gambling regulators in 35 states and Washington, D.C. on Tuesday, asking for protections for players and staff who face threats and harassment from sports bettors. The leagues and their players' associations are asking for rules to be established to ban those found to have threatened or harassed an athlete or team personnel and their families. The issue has grown as sports betting becomes legalized in more states across the country. Tony Genualdo, Fox News.
10: In baseball, the Milwaukee Brewers clinched a division title after beating Pittsburgh 5-1. It's the fourth straight year the Brewers have won the National League Central. In the AL Central race, Cleveland beat Chicago, moving the Guardians just a half game back of the first place White Sox.

0: nation's Clean Power Plan 2.0. The World Bank expected to deliver more than $310 billion in economic savings and spur coal production for power sector use tenfold. Congresswoman Julie Fedorchuk called it a huge win for anyone who cares about having power when they need it. Governor Armstrong released a statement saying, "Repealing this misguided rule lifts a cloud of uncertainty for our coal-fired power plants and communities and workers they support." And the North Dakota Department of Transportation temporarily closing driver's license offices next week for employee training. Offices will close September 22nd and 23rd. The Bismarck Motor Vehicle Office will shut down September 23rd, noon to 5. All other motor vehicle offices will remain open during regular business hours. The online services and kiosks will still be available and help to complete most transactions. K-Fire Radio News Time, 608.
1: 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Have you heard the news? Now Elon on AI regulation.
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12: Here's your AccuWeather forecast. Times of clouds and sun today with a passing shower or two, high 71. Mainly clear tonight, low of 47. Partly sunny tomorrow, high of 68. Considerable cloudiness on Friday with a thunderstorm, high around 70. Cloudy with a couple showers and a thunderstorm on Saturday, high 66. Remaining cloudy on Sunday with a couple of showers, high 68. 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With your AccuWeather forecast, I'm meteorologist Peyton Simmers.
0: Sunrise Bismarck coming at 7:22, sunset 7:52 tonight. 68 yesterday, low of 42, normally 74 and 46, no rainfall yesterday. Eastern Lake Skokwea, southeast wind 15 to 25, shifting to the east, 10 to 15 late afternoon. Chance of showers late morning and afternoon, partly cloudy early, becoming partly sunny and 70 today. Northern Lake Oahe, south wind 15 to 25, chance of a shower until late afternoon. Partly cloudy early on, partly sunny later today, upper 60s. Devil's Lake, southeast wind 10 to 20, weighs a foot or less. Chance of a shower late morning and afternoon, sunny early, becoming cloudy and in the 60s. Williston is sitting at 44, Dickinson 40, mine at 39, Garrison 44, northeast wind at 3, and the eastern end of Lake Skokwea, Hedinger 47, Jamestown 39, Devil's Lake 44, east wind at

9, Grand Forks 38, and Fargo 44. Hazen and Tioga, the cold spots at 37. Not ready. Bismarck at the moment. Eastwind at 6. Better get ready, right? Pressure steady at 30.27. Relative humidity 93%. Clear and 41. 6:12. 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I am the God.

0: cases where we know who the dealer was and we can prove beyond a reasonable doubt that the person sold the death pill to the victim who then dies, that's a federal crime, and that's something that we will readily prosecute as often as we can.
1: It's also always what Trump does. Americans scream out for help. Trump dismisses them out of hand and says, leave it to me, and then does nothing.
2: We're going to continue to be vigilant, and we'll continue to fight back on this and every other initiative to defend our fundamental right to vote, defend our free and fair and safe and secure elections.

0: This is a 1978 top album in America. Boston's second album, the debut album, set the bar high, 17 million. Although it never hit the top spot, it only only peaked at number 3. I didn't realize that Boston's debut album never made it to number 1. Outsold just about all the other albums that year. Not bad for an album made in a guy's basement. Working at Polaroid and just doing some music on the side. And next album, they throw him in a studio. Come on, do it again. And the vibe changes. So, I mean, Don't Look Back is certainly a great song. No doubt. Nuggets News, not only another renaming of a big body of water, because why not? We're renaming so many others. This one's got nothing to do directly with Trump, though. And Yellowstone workers recover thousands of items from geysers. don't throw stuff in there. Oh, people can't help themselves. Your nuggets of news. The networks aren't going to get them. I will. What the heck? I got nothing else to do. Coming up.
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2: Wednesday edition, Clay and Buck will break down the absolute latest on the battleground Senate races. What do we expect to see happening there? Also, how is the drama in the Strait of Hormuz continuing to play out? And is Buck already going to buy me a steak because his boy Gavin Newsom is running and hiding from my girl, Kamala Harris? All that and more. You won't want to miss it. Come hang with us on the Wednesday edition of Clay and Buck.
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0: KFIRE 550 and 619, your nuggets of news. You may not hear it elsewhere, but you'll hear it here. Cleveland, Ohio, city council members are voting to change the name of a portion of Lake Erie. The council voted to rename an area extending from the city's shoreline out 2 miles as the Gulf of Cleveland. Council members say President Trump renaming the Gulf of Mexico and Lake Ontario. They don't want to be left out. The resolution calls on city departments to include the name Gulf of Cleveland on any future city-generated maps and documents. I wonder if Google Maps is going to adhere to that. Gulf of Cleveland. You can't make this stuff up. Yellowstone National Park staff retrieved nearly 280 hats from hydrothermal areas this season, including a FIFA 2026 World Cup cap and baseball cap labeled cowboy hat. As Yellowstone workers recover thousands of items from geysers, more than 25,000 recovered in 2026 so far. A record surpassing last year's haul by 50%. You want a deal on a hat? I bet they'll cut you one. Workers collected over $18 in foreign and domestic coins, AirPods, eyeglasses, an inhaler, dental retainers, fake fingernails, golf tees, hotel keys. I don't know. I left it in the geyser. Toys, a copy of the Vampire Diaries, and who brings this? A lone Uno card. Somebody that wants to goof the game up. It's probably one of the draw four cards, too, isn't it? Rangers warn that coins introduce harmful algae and bacteria, damaging fragile thermal features. The recovered hats will be cleaned and donated to local clothing organizations after the 2026 season concludes. Check your Uno deck. If you're missing one, get in touch with Yellowstone National Park. They may have your missing card. And eeny, meeny, miny, moe. Oh, here we go. New Mexico defense attorney fined and held in contempt after submitting a court briefing containing AI-generated fake witnesses and fabricated police testimony. State Supreme Court sanctioned Santa Fe lawyer Stephen Ahrens $5,000, referred him to a disciplinary board for failing to verify the filing's accuracy. Ahrens was handling the murder of appeal of Oscar Rene Sandoval, convicted and sentenced to life in prison. He told the court he used ChatGPT to summarize trial proceedings, not realizing how severely AI could hallucinate, his word, hallucinate facts. I'm remorseful but hopeful that the disciplinary board will take into account it was an honest mistake. Justice C. Shannon Bacon was blunt. The problem with lawyers relying on AI hallucinations is an above-the-fold story every single day. You pass the bar, you're supposed to be able to be better than that. Come on now. Settle down, time. 6:23. Shannon Dean is your Dakota Farm and Ranch Report next.
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15: Here's your AccuWeather forecast. Times of clouds and sun today with a passing shower or two, high 71. Mainly clear tonight, low of 47. Partly sunny tomorrow, high of 68. Considerable cloudiness on Friday with a thunderstorm, high around 70. Cloudy with a couple showers and a thunderstorm on Saturday, high 66. Remaining cloudy on Sunday with a couple of showers, high 68. Know how it really feels outside with AccuWeather's real field temperature. 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With your AccuWeather forecast, I'm meteorologist Peyton Simmers.
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16: Coming up on the Dakota Farm and Ranch Report, presented by Proceed, North Dakota livestock producers dealing with tight hay supplies may have another option for stretching resources, and agricultural professionals from 11 states recently gathered in central North Dakota for a 3-day hands-on training focused on cover crops, soil health, and conservation practices. Those details coming up on the Dakota Farm and Ranch Report.
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16: 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Well, we're not going to be setting any heat records here in the term of our forecast, with temperatures in the 70s and 60s through the run with several chances of precipitation. We've had some rain in some parts of the state. We've had some gusty wind that's moved through the state here so far this week as well. Spotty showers are possible to continue as we move through the next few days, but heavier rain could return across the Dakotas on Friday. Keep it here for the latest details on the weather forecast. A more active weather pattern also setting up for the central plains this week. Cold front pushed through Kansas, Oklahoma, and northern Texas yesterday. Looking ahead, scattered showers expected there. Still expecting above normal temperatures for northern Texas. So it has been a warm, warm summer down that way too. Big Iron Farm and Construction Show, that continues day two of its three-day run at the Red River Valley Fairgrounds today. Start time, 9 o'clock this morning, and goes till 5 p.m. Watch for several of the breakout sessions and learn about agriculture. Lots going on at the Red River Valley Fairgrounds in West Fargo today and again tomorrow. Agricultural professionals from 11 states recently gathered in central North Dakota for a three-day hands-on training focused on cover crops, soil health, and conservation practices. It was hosted by the USDA's Natural Resources Conservation Service. The September training combined classroom sessions with in-field demonstrations designed to show how cover crops can improve soil productivity, water infiltration, and long-term farm sustainability. Participants toured several sites, including the USDA Agricultural Research Service's Northern Great Plains Research Laboratory in Mandan, where researchers highlighted long-term studies on cover crops and soil management. Attendees also viewed a unique root development demonstration featuring 16 different cover crop species, allowing them to compare root systems and better understand their impact on soil structure and nutrient cycling. Stops also included the Bismarck Plant Materials Center and Monokin Farm near Bismarck. Demonstrations showcased diverse cover crops mixes, no-till systems, grazing strategies, and regenerative agricultural practices. Organizers say the hands-on training provided practical tools and research-based information that conservation professionals can take back to producers across the country. North Dakota livestock producers dealing with tight hay supplies here this fall, heading into the winter and the feeding season. They may have another option for stretching feed resources. NDSU Extension is encouraging producers to consider amination. It's a process that can provide the quality of low-value forages such as straw, corn stalks, and mature grass hay. Extension specialists say it works by breaking down the plant fiber bonds, making forage easier for cattle to digest. That treatment can boost forage intake from 15 to 20% while increasing crude protein levels and overall feed value. James Rogers, NDSU Extension forage crop specialist, says crude protein can often double and digestibility can improve from 10 to 30%, making some of the crop residues comparable to prairie hay. The process is best suited for lower quality feeds, including wheat, barley, and oat straw, as well as corn stover. Specialists recommend moisture levels be between 15% and 20% for best results. While the amininated forage can help reduce feed costs, producers are reminded to balance rations with minerals and vitamin A and monitor cattle closely during the transition. NDSU also stresses that anhydrous ammonia is extremely hazardous and should only be handled with proper training, protective equipment, and special safety precautions. This has been the Dakota Farm and Ranch Report, presented by ProSeed. I'm Shannon Dean.
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33: Fox News, I'm Gianna DeLosi. Calls to slow down AI development taking over Washington today. Vermont Senator Bernie Sanders is holding a briefing with leading scientists.
34: Congress, under both Democratic and Republican control, have been asleep at the wheel.
33: Vice President J.D. Vance counters.
35: If you're building Frankenstein, number one, you should stop.
33: President Trump calls the warnings a hoax. An investigation is underway in Los Angeles County after a news helicopter went down and burst into flames while covering a fatal bus accident.
36: The chopper bursting into flames, crashing between two buildings, with the fire spreading to multiple cars and storage containers. Officials say two people were killed in the helicopter, later identified as an NBC4 reporter and the pilot. The third victim was a bystander on the ground.
33: That's Fox's Todd Pyro. 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
0: Good morning, 635, clear 41, east wind to 6 in Bismarck. Breezy morning, clouds and sun to the passing shower, 269 today. Better chance for rain getting into the end of the week and week into the weekend. A Steele County man facing multiple charges after allegedly firing shots in a Findlay neighborhood and threatening to kill an officer and his family. Officials say deputies responded to reports of gunfire and later found Jesse Pierce hiding in a yard. Court records say Pierce resisted arrest and threatened the deputy, his family, and others. Investigators recovered a shell casing and said security video recorded four shots before Pierce allegedly approached an occupied home with a gun. Pierce was arrested and charged with discharging a firearm within city limits, resisting arrest, hindering law enforcement, and two counts of terrorizing. A minor man receiving concurrent five-year sentences on multiple charges. Court records say Steve Exontis pled guilty to two felony firearm possession charges and was ordered to serve 2 years in state custody on one conviction. Exontis received a five-year sentence for terrorizing and one-year sentences for cocaine possession and preventing arrest, all run concurrently. This comes after Exontis pled guilty in August to gross sexual imposition and luring minors by computer in a case involving sexual contact with a teenage girl. Exontis' current sentences will run concurrently with the sentence in that case set to be imposed November 23rd. A man and woman pleading guilty to charges of wire fraud. Federal authorities say Andrea Jo Bonas of Mandan stole more than $300,000 from a Mandan nonprofit. Court documents indicate that from April 2025 through February 24th, Bonas transferred hundreds of thousands of dollars to her personal bank account for online gambling. Bonas was providing accounting services to the nonprofit. Sentencing is set for January. National experts in energy and tax policy coming to Bismarck next week. Martin Lynn with Deloitte and Joe Bishop Henchman from the National Taxpayers Union Foundation will both be attending the Greater North Dakota Chamber 2026 Policy Summit. Both presentations will be followed by a response from state legislators. Representatives Todd Porter and Craig Hedlund will issue comments from both discussions to explain how the ideas impacting the industries nationally are being implemented at the state level. The summit scheduled for September 22nd at the Bismarck Event Center. There will be a virtual option to listen for those who cannot attend. Mandan Police and the Morton Public Library hosting a Save a Life Day next week, aimed at teaching people how to use naloxone to save a person who's overdosing. The event, September 24th, hosted in part by Western Plains Public Health, 4 to 6 p.m. at the Mandan Morton Library on Main, West Main. The public is invited to attend and to bring in any old or expired medications to dispose. And researchers retracing Lewis and Clark's historic footsteps along the Missouri River, part of a Smithsonian Institution project commemorating the nation's 250th anniversary. The goal is to document how North American mammal populations have shifted over 200 years of development, agricultural expansion, and environmental change. Tribal colleges situated along the historic route are providing students to help gather photos and research. They hope to wrap up in November and publish their findings by next summer. KFIRE Radio News Time, 6:38.
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5: Here's your AccuWeather forecast. Times of clouds and sun today with a passing shower or two, high 71. Mainly clear tonight, low of 47. Partly sunny tomorrow, high of 68. Considerable cloudiness on Friday with a thunderstorm, high around 70. Cloudy with a couple showers and a thunderstorm on Saturday, high 66. Remaining cloudy on Sunday with a couple of showers, high 68. 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With your AccuWeather forecast, I'm meteorologist Peyton Simmers.
0: East wind at 6 in Bismarck at the moment. Pressure steady, 30.27. Relative humidity, 93%. Clear and 41. 640. 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
0: K-Fire Radio Sports, the Vikings still looking to make upgrades to the roster, hosting four players for a workout yesterday. Defensive back Aceo Beard, running backs Ulysses Bentley, Jerome Ford, and Kenny McIntosh. The Vikings at 1-0 visit the Chicago Bears Sunday. K-Fire with the action pregame at 11. The former girlfriend of Green Bay Packers running back Josh Jacobs seeking to permanently seal evidence in his criminal case. Her attorneys filed the motion yesterday, saying the request aims to protect her privacy. A judge temporarily sealed the evidence last week after Jacobs pled no contest to misdemeanor battery and criminal damage to property charges stemming from that May incident at his home. Packers Jets, Sunday on Fox Sports 710. Packer previews starting after 10. Twins topped by the Yankees in Minneapolis 8-1. Bailey Overs suffered a loss, allowing 3 runs and 9 hits and 2 walks. Twins manager Derek Shelton said it was another frustrating game.
11: Yeah, extremely frustrating. I mean, I think as we talked about a little bit in the pregame, as well as we played at times over, it seems like over the last month, we have just not played consistent baseball.
0: Shelton said Max Fried was tough to figure out.
11: Had to use his changeup mid-count, had to use his sweeper mid-count, and then the ability to execute the fastball. And then, we also saw how well he fields his position, and he kept us off balance the entire night.
0: Twins have dropped 3 straight. Elsewhere, the American League Rays 2, Athletics 1. Guardians over the White Sox 7-6. Tigers 10, Blue Jays 1. Rangers beat the Red Sox 4-2. Astros 4, Royals 2. And the Angels over the Mariners 2-1. National League Brewers 5, Pirates 1. Milwaukee clinching the NL Central and still holds the best record in baseball. Dodgers blank the Reds 4-0. Nationals 6, Phillies 3. Braves 6, Cubs 3. Giants beat the Cardinals 10-3. Rockies with a big win over the Padres 9-3. Marlins 4, Diamondbacks 2. One interleague game, Orioles 7, Mets 5, and 11. Pete Alonso even the game at the top of the ninth, hitting his 300th homer of his career. Minnesota Wild head coach John Hines will lead his team into training camp with a new contract. The team announcing yesterday they've signed the 51-year-old to a multi-year deal. Hines was entering the last year of his current contract after guiding Minnesota to their first playoff series win in over a decade last season. Red Wings have a temporary replacement for Steve Yzerman. The club announcing Tuesday assistant general manager Sean Harkoff has been promoted to interim GM. He'll manage day-to-day roster decisions, salary cap, and hockey operations personnel. He became assistant GM in 2022. Before that, 6 seasons as Detroit's director of player development and 3 seasons as assistant director of player personnel. WNBA back in action tomorrow with the Lynx getting back to work Friday when they look to snap their 2-game slide hosting the New York Liberty in Minneapolis. Minnesota United FC hosts the LA Galaxy Saturday in St. Paul. The Loons have dropped 3 in a row entering this weekend. Texas quarterback Arch Manning coming out of the wrong side of a viral video controversy. The Longhorn star apologized on social media yesterday for his insensitive reaction to an AI video that showed head coach Steve Sarkisian slapping ESPN reporter Holly Rowe. Manning called the clip hilarious, but that led to widespread backlash. Top-ranked Texas looks to stay unbeaten this week. They host UT San Antonio as college football enters week 3. 3-0 UND visits Nebraska Saturday. Country 1130 KBMR with the action. Pregame starts at 5. And 3-0 NDSU visits Sacramento State. Another Saturday night game. It'll be right here on K-Fire. 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
12: 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If you're a hunter, there's a pretty familiar routine at the end of the day. When the sun's going down below the horizon, you give up those last few minutes here and unload the gun, put your arrow back in the quiver, climb down from the tree stand, or maybe you're just out there, but you're heading back to the pickup. But while our day might be ending, another shift is happening. And those first 30 minutes after dark might be some of the busiest minutes of the entire day. Think about September evening in the Dakota Territory. The wind finally starts laying down a little bit. The temperature drops a few degrees. The grass begins picking up a little moisture. And suddenly the countryside that seems pretty quiet an hour ago starts to come alive. White-tailed deer that have spent much of the afternoon tucked in cover start moving toward the feeding areas. Mule deer start easing out of those rough areas and coulees. And if you're ever watching an alfalfa field right after dark, you know how quickly that field fills up with deer or elk or whatever it may be. And, of course, you can't forget about the coyotes. Sometimes if you hear one start up, there's another one a mile away, and pretty soon it sounds like they're all around you. Coyotes are beginning one of their most active periods of the day, and that is when the sun goes down. They're traveling, they're hunting, they're communicating, and then look toward the sky. Owls. Owls start working the shelter belts and creek bottoms here. Bats start feeding on insects, and depending on where you're at, raccoons, skunks, and other nighttime critters here start making their nightly rounds. Even animals we normally think of as daytime animals can change, and their behavior totally looks different once dark arrives. And something that hunters sometimes forget, we are part of that transition too. Anytime your pickup door slams at the end of shooting light, headlights coming in across the field, an ATV starting up, hunters walking back through bedding areas and cover, the animals here in areas that receive a lot of hunting pressure, deer can learn pretty darn quickly when people are about ready to leave. Sometimes that mature buck that you've been waiting all darn day comes out after he makes sure you're gone. That's why scouting doesn't necessarily have to end when shooting light does. Obviously, you got to know the laws where you're at. Don't disturb the wildlife if it's unnecessary. But sometimes sitting quietly over another 10, 15 minutes in the dark and maybe trying to do a little bit of scouting will really make a big, big difference. You can listen. Where do those coyotes start calling? Where are the deer moving out of here? Did something cross the road on the drive home? Which direction did it come from? Because nighttime movements can give you a lot of clues about where those animals bed down during the day. Have yourself a great day, everybody. Enjoy the outdoors each and every day. I'm Scott Bachmeyer, and this is the Dakota Prairie Outdoors Radio Network.
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0: 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Ian Frank and Shields. 1 year old. 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
5: Here's your AccuWeather forecast. Times of clouds and sun today with a passing shower to high 71. Mainly clear tonight, low of 47. Partly sunny tomorrow, high of 68. Considerable cloudiness on Friday with a thunderstorm, high around 70. Cloudy with a couple showers and a thunderstorm on Saturday, high 66. Remaining cloudy on Sunday with a couple of showers, high 68. 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With your AccuWeather forecast, I'm meteorologist Peyton Simmers.
0: Bismarck, the moment sitting at 41 at KFIRE 550, the legendary voice of the Northern Plains. 6:56, about 3.5 before 7. Fox News commentary coming up 7:30-ish or so. About an hour from now, Too Tall Tom meteorologist Tom Szymanski. 8:15 or so, Senator Kevin Cramer, Talk Radio Town Hall, back after the Senate break. Back for a segment. Then he's got to go vote. Or whatever the heck. Well, what was he doing? Now I forget what he was doing. Hang on a second. It was something more important than just voting. What was going on? EPW markup. That's what it was. You can't expect me to remember stuff like that. I'm not that smart. Anyway, so we'll get the senator for a little while, about 8:15 or so. And later this morning, Teresa Caputo, live The Experience. Your tickets are free on K-Fire 550, coming up at Four Bears Casino and Lodge. 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
0: 6:59 Dakota Mornings with Michael Bell, coming up after 9 o'clock. Todd Slauson, Kathy Nesset, Daniel Sheehan, the Director of Environmental and Sustainability at Chord Energy, and NDSU President Marshall Stewart, all on the agenda, all on the schedule, if you will. Dakota Mornings with Michael Bell after 9. It's Clay and Buck after 11. Armstrong and Getty after 3. Jesse Kelly after 7. Our American Stories after 10. Coast to Coast. You probably know that part after midnight because it's the thing to be listening to. Coming up on 7 o'clock at the legendary voice of the Northern Plains, K-Fire 550, 99.7, and your free iHeartRadio app. Good morning.
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10: Charlie Kirk's family is going to court.
11: I'm Dave Anthony, Fox News. Just over a year after the conservative activist was assassinated at Utah Valley University, shot by a rooftop gunman during a big outdoor campus event. The Kirk family's planning to sue the school in Orem, Utah, where Fox's Claudia Cowan reports.
13: The family has filed what's called a notice of claim. This is a precursor to a lawsuit, and it alleges school officials and campus police dropped the ball even after being tipped off that people could get onto the roof of the Sorenson Center, which overlooks this quad area, and that either police should control access or Kirk could post his own security there. According to the claim, UVU Police Chief Jeffrey Long responded by text, quote, "I got you covered."
11: Utah Valley University just responded that it's aware of the filing and their focus remains on supporting the campus community. The alleged killer, Tyler Robinson, is charged with murder and could get the death penalty if convicted. A TV news reporter is dead in California, killed while covering a story from the air.
18: We did have a helicopter crash here.
7: We do have one confirmed patient that seems to be outside of the helicopter when it crashed.
11: Los Angeles Fire Captain Brandon Silverman, the reporter and pilot, died after the helicopter went down and burst into flames while providing coverage of a deadly bus crash. Congress is considering new AI regulations, and independent Senator Bernie Sanders will host a bipartisan briefing today about artificial intelligence dangers, which President Trump dismisses as a hoax that could benefit China.
12: We now have a president whose ignorance regarding this issue is truly embarrassing.
14: Vice President J.D. Vance told the New York Post he would oppose any cartel-like activity by artificial intelligence companies that could shield them from antitrust laws, and also said he's highly concerned about the technology's new threats to Americans' privacy and data centers drawing power from the electrical grid.
11: That's Fox's Lucas Tomlinson at the White House. 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
11: There are multiple reports the U.S. is working on a big weapons sale with Israel, nearly $3 billion worth, including giving the Israelis so-called bunker buster bombs that could get deep underground, and a lot of one-ton bombs that Israeli critics are upset about. They have wide blast radius and are blamed for causing significant civilian casualties in Gaza, where there's more death and destruction of building. Damaged during the war, but still being used. Collapsed while people slept inside. At least 19 were killed.
19: This tragedy underscores how perilous conditions remain in Gaza. Half a dozen families were sheltering inside the building that collapsed in Gaza City overnight. Rescuers are searching for several people still missing. At least 13 women and children are said by local officials to be among the dead. There's been no reconstruction work despite it being almost a year since the ceasefire was agreed. Many residents are forced to live in crowded tent camps or buildings damaged by 2 years of bombardment. Israel says it won't allow building until Hamas disarms. Jonathan Savage, Fox News.
11: There is an even bigger disaster in Sudan. A gold mine collapse, killing at least 67 people. A Federal Reserve meeting will soon resume for a second day assessing the economy before a decision this afternoon in Washington on interest rates. A rate hike is widely expected for the first time since 2023, following six rate cuts after.
20: Stubborn inflation, rising energy prices, and a robust labor market strengthen the case for renewed tightening. However, it's not a complete slam dunk. Whatever action the Fed does take, it would follow five consecutive pauses and six in total since September of 2024, when the central bank kicked off the current easing cycle with a jumbo half-point move.
11: Fox's Hillary Barsky, she mentioned rising energy prices. Diesel's up another nickel today to a record high of $6.31 per gallon, according to AAA regular gas at $4.36. On Wall Street, stock futures are rising the day after a sell-off. I'm Dave Anthony, and this is Fox News.
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21: Good morning. 7:05, partly cloudy, 42, northeast wind at 5 in Bismarck. Seasonable temps through the end of the week. Mostly 60s and 70s. Lows could fall in the upper 30s in northern and western portions of the state. Low chances for showers today, but

0: and charged her with bank fraud, charges eventually dismissed. Lips was arrested July 2025 after facial recognition software used by West Fargo police and a North Dakota intelligence center flagged her as a possible suspect in a series of bank fraud incidents in the Fargo area. Detective Lucas Heck, also named in the lawsuit, was the arresting officer who ignored evidence that Lips lived in Tennessee and had never been to North Dakota. And once released last Christmas Eve, she was sent out in the cold with no winter coat and no way to get home. Two people suffering from life-threatening injuries after a street racing incident in Fargo on Sunday. Four people injured in the crash. They were discovered after North Dakota Highway Patrol responded to the report of street racing on Sunday evening. Cass County Sheriff's deputies originally responded to the call but could not pursue a 2012 Chrysler for safety reasons because it was driving 120 miles per hour in a 45-mile-an-hour zone. They later discovered the vehicle traveling on the wrong side of the road where it hit a Harley motorcycle and a Mercedes. Driver of the Chrysler and motorcycle suffering life-threatening injuries. And the North Dakota Department of Transportation temporarily closing driver's license offices next week for employee training. All offices will close September 22nd and 23rd. The Bismarck Motor Vehicle Office will shut down September 23rd, noon to 5. All other motor vehicle offices will remain open during regular business hours. Online services and kiosks will still be available to help complete most transactions. 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
11: Here's your AccuWeather forecast. Times of clouds and sun today with a passing shower to high 71. Mainly clear tonight, low of 47. Partly sunny tomorrow, high of 68. Considerable cloudiness on Friday with a thunderstorm, high around 70. Cloudy with a couple showers and a thunderstorm on Saturday, high 66. Remaining cloudy on Sunday with a couple of showers, high 68. 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With your AccuWeather forecast, I'm meteorologist Peyton Simmers.
0: Eastern Lakes, Kakawea, southeast wind 15 to 25. Will shift to the east, 10 to 15. Late afternoon, chance of showers late morning and afternoon. Partly cloudy early on, then becoming partly sunny. Look for 70 today. Over the Lake of Washington.

0: 20s, south wind 15 to 25. Chance of showers till late afternoon, partly cloudy early, becoming partly sunny, upper 60s. Devil's Lake, southeast wind 10 to 20, waves a foot or less. Chance of showers late morning and afternoon, sunshine early on, becoming cloudy. And in the 60s. High of 68 in Bismarck yesterday, normally 74, the low 42, normally 46. No rainfall yesterday, sunrise in Bismarck in 9 minutes, 7:22. Sunset, 7:52 tonight. Williston, 44 this morning. Dickinson, 40. Minot, 37. Dickinson, 40. I mentioned that. Garrison, 42. Northeast wind at 5 at the eastern end of Lake Skokie. Headinger, 47. Jamestown, 38. Devil's Lake, 43. East wind at 7. Grand Forks, 38. Fargo, 43. Cold spot in the state. Cavalier at 34. Getting dangerously close to frosty stuff. Bismarck, northeast wind at 5. Frosty stuff? Who calls it that? Pressure steady, 30.27. Relative humidity, 92%. Partly cloudy, 42. 714. 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
2: Todd Mitchell!
3: If anybody associated with AI violates criminal law, we'll investigate that. We already have. There's plenty of cases involving AI that we've charged individuals. I do not think it's the job of the Department of Justice to regulate. We're prosecutors, not regulators. Secretary Hegseth is doing a phenomenal job. And the Secretary of War doesn't just go off and do things. So he follows the law. And so the DOJ plays a role in that. In the cases where we know who the dealer was and we can prove beyond a reasonable doubt that the person sold the death pill to the victim who then dies, that's a federal crime, and that's something that we will readily prosecute as often as we can.
0: Attorney General Todd Blanche. Happy golden birthday to Richard Marx, 63 today, born in 1963. Fox News commentary coming up in just a few minutes. Too Tall Tom, meteorologist Tom Schmanski, his take on the weather coming up a little bit before 8 o'clock. He may have a whole different idea what's going to happen. You might want to check out what he's got to say, then compare that to AccuWeather, and then pick one or average the two out or whatever you think. Or maybe they're both going to be the same. I don't know. I haven't talked to Tom this morning. No idea. Senator Kevin Cramer, about 8:15 or so, and later this morning, Teresa Caputo live. The experience tickets for Bears Casino and Lodge, stand by to win those. Dakota Mornings with Michael Bell. I love when people message me, urgent, urgent, urgent. And get my attention distracted. Anyway, Todd Slauson coming up. Also, potentially Kathy Nesset. Daniel Sheehan, Director of Environmental and Sustainability at Chord Energy. And NDSU President Marshall Stewart. All on Dakota Mornings with Michael Bell after 9 this morning. Blaine Buck after 11. And Armstrong and Getty after 3. All on the way here on K-Fire 550. A look at K-Fire Radio Sports and a few as well. Including perhaps a permanent seal of key evidence in the Josh Jacobs case, the Packers running back. Pled no contest to misdemeanor battery and criminal damage to property charges stemming from a May incident at his home. And the Vikings looking to make some upgrades. And sounds like the Twins could use some upgrades. Check in all that coming up here on K-Fire.
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5: 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All that and more. You won't want to miss it. Come hang with us on the Wednesday edition of Clay and Buck.
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0: 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I think they're yanking on another tree. Isn't that kind of on me to get that breaking news about? Well, I mean, of course you'll know it if the road's blocked off and you got to go around or whatever. But nonetheless, West Rosser will be closed between North Hennepin and North Anderson Street starting at 9 this morning. It should be wrapped up by the end of the day, removing a tree at the corner of Rosser and Hennepin. So get one last look at that thing because it's going away.
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21: Here's your AccuWeather forecast. Times of clouds and sun today with a passing shower to high 71. Mainly clear tonight, low of 47. Partly sunny tomorrow, high of 68. Considerable cloudiness on Friday with a thunderstorm, high around 70. Cloudy with a couple showers and a thunderstorm on Saturday, high 66. Remaining cloudy on Sunday with a couple of showers, high 68. 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With your AccuWeather forecast, I'm meteorologist Peyton Simmers.
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23: 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Widespread showers and gusty wind has made its presence felt here in North Dakota so far this week. Spotty showers are possible as we continue through the next few days, but heavier rain could return across the Dakotas on Friday, so fingers crossed for that. A more active weather pattern is setting up across the Central Plains this week. A cold front pushed through Kansas, Oklahoma, and northern Texas on Tuesday. Looking ahead, scattered showers are expected down that way. It has been very hot and dry down that way. West Texas into Nebraska this week could see some of those showers. That moisture could help ease some of the drought conditions there and support winter wheat planting, but it also could slow down the corn harvest in parts of Kansas and Texas. Temperatures staying well above normal for Oklahoma and Texas, while the Central Plains tend to seasonal averages. Big Iron Farm and Construction Show is in its second day of its three-day run at the Red River Valley Fairgrounds today. Start time 9 o'clock and goes until 5 today. Watch for several of the breakout sessions. Once again, Big Iron, they've got a concert set for later today as well. So a lot going on at the fairgrounds in West Fargo. Farm groups are making a major push on Capitol Hill this week as the Senate Agriculture Committee prepares to vote today on Chairman John Boozman's Farm Bill proposal. The vote comes nearly 6 weeks after Democrats blocked that measure over provisions that would shift some SNAP program costs to individual states. The 23-member committee, made up of 12 Republicans and 11 Democrats, is expected to take up the Agricultural Act of 2026 today. In fact, this afternoon, Republicans appear confident that they have the votes to move that bill out of committee with no amendments expected and relatively quick markup anticipated. More than a dozen farm organizations in Washington this week lobbying senators. Commodity groups, including soybean, corn, wheat, rice, and sorghum producers, all urging action on a new farm bill, warning that continued delays continue uncertainty for the agriculture sector. The Senate proposal includes updates to farm safety net provisions, risk management tools, and agricultural credit programs. However, the biggest hurdle remains finding enough bipartisan support to clear the 60-vote threshold required on the Senate floor. Even if the bill advances out of committee, farm groups say significant negotiations will still be needed before Congress can send the final farm bill to the president's desk. New Mexico could soon be the next gateway for Mexican cattle imports. State Agriculture Commissioner Jeff Witt says that the preparations are underway to reopen the Santa Teresa port of entry with the tentative target date of September 24th. Witt says state officials there, the New Mexico Livestock Board, USDA, and industry partners have been working to prepare that facility. After learning from last month's reopening of the Douglas, Arizona crossing, Agriculture Secretary Brooke Rollins is scheduled to tour and inspect that site tomorrow. Santa Teresa is a major livestock trade hub capable of handling between 500,000 and 700,000 head of cattle annually. Initial cattle movement is expected to begin at a slower pace, around 750 head per day. The USDA is taking a phased approach to reopening the southern border livestock ports following closures related to the New World screwworm concerns. The Santa Teresa crossing has been closed since May of 2025, while nearby Columbus, New Mexico port remains closed. Officials say that the reopening timeline could still change depending on Mexico's progress of meeting animal health and biosecurity requirements. This has been the Dakota Farm and Ranch Report presented by Proceed. I'm Shannon Dean.
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0: On a K-Fire 550 off to Dak Diesel. CJ, make sure that you don't leave anything hanging down unless it's supposed to be hanging down. Then make sure it is hanging down. I was just eavesdropping on your conversation with one of your mechanics there.
6: Well, I don't know if I said...
0: I'm paraphrasing. It's not a direct quote, but you get the point.
6: Oh, yeah, I get the point. Yeah. No, I just, for all the listeners just joining in the conversation, you know, it was one of those things. I just asked my guy just to look over it, take a second look over a truck that we just finished up just to make sure everything's tied up the way it's supposed to be and, you know, nothing's hanging down and been rubbing, you know, all that good stuff. So
0: not doing a churn and burn thing where it's like, yeah, put the hood down and get that thing out of here. We got to get going here. We got things to do. Don't want the customer to have problems down the road, right?
6: Yep, exactly. So, try to get another one done, customer not to have problems, you know, and it's a farmer, so, you know, they still got a lot coming up, you know, as far as with harvest, you know, beans, corn, sunflowers, and hopefully there's no wheat out there yet, but, you know, it's still one of those things, a lot has to get done. So regardless of the fact, we never want to come back and redo the job that, you know, we did it in the first place, and nobody wants to bring a truck back to us that we did in the first place.
0: How refreshing is that? Because a lot of times it just simply doesn't happen that way. But I'd be with you. It's like I don't want to have to do something twice here and have somebody come back and go, well, you don't know what you're doing. Look at this.
6: Exactly. We're all human, though. You know, that's the one thing.
0: Absolutely.
6: Like, you're never going to find a shop that's absolutely perfect. There's a guy up north that, you know, I respect him as probably one of the best cat mechanics out there. And, you know, he does a few TikTok videos. Like I said, he's up north, though. And that guy will flat out admit that, I made a mistake Ooh. Here, you know.
0: Wow.
6: And, you know, it's just we're all human.
0: Takes a big man to admit, you know, it, though, so, when it happens.
6: Exactly, yeah. The worst part is when somebody's wrong, and that goes for everybody. But when you're wrong, you can't admit that you're wrong. So
0: I'd always called a cat mechanic a veterinarian, but that's just me. Sorry.
6: I'll try to remember that. Oh, yeah, that veterinarian up north.
0: Well, they fix cats. Hopefully not with the same tools, but there we are.
6: Hopefully not with the same tools, exactly.
0: You don't really use a torque wrench on a kitty cat. I mean, come on.
6: No, that is for sure.
0: I'm no mechanic, but I know that much, at least.
6: You know, 16-pound sledge would be very detrimental.
0: All right, you furry friends, rock and rescue guys. I'm just teasing. He's caterpillar, okay? Not what you don't want to use a torque wrench on a caterpillar either, I guess. Few people have those as pets.
6: Wrenches on caterpillar.
0: No. Have to be an awfully small one.
6: Oh, now we're on. Oh, that animal.
0: Anyway,
6: you can't use a torque wrench on a caterpillar. In that case, it's best you use cat tools or veterinarian tools.
0: I don't know what they call them because I've never been one, but I'm sure they have a name too.
6: I'm sure they do.
0: But whatever. I'll watch more episodes of Dr. Paul and find out, I guess. Anyway.
6: Exactly. Anyway, so and I'll try to get back to Dak Diesel here. So, I was going to say, we have, we kind of had a slew of N14s in here lately. So, we got one that we checked the ECM out. It was running rough, low power. Turns out that we actually got air in the fuel. So we're going to have to chase that. It's most likely a leaky hose on that. We had another N14 that we just rolled out of here that that's actually the one we're just kind of looking over that had a bad injector on it. The Cummins injectors are just trash these days when it comes to the older Cummins, and I hope Cummins is hearing this, but yeah, they are absolutely terrible.
0: So I'll send it to him. Don't worry.
6: So we ended up putting a good aftermarket in. So aftermarket reman now, not a like an aftermarket new, but an aftermarket reman. They're reman down in Texas, and the company specializes just in like the M11 and N14 injectors. So we put one of those in, and then last week we had another N14 in here, and I forget exactly what the problem was with that one, but yeah, it's kind of funny, you know, we can go, it's how the, you know, owning a diesel shop works, you know, you can go from not working on a certain engine for 2 years, believe it or not, and then all of a sudden it's like, oh yeah, I worked on four of them in the last month, you know, and it goes with the same with pickups, you know. with the old 7-3 power strokes, we've kind of had I think one after another here lately, you know, finish up one, then we got another one, finish that one up, and we have one more in here, you know. And before that, yeah, it's probably been 2, maybe even 3 years since we had a 7-3 come in here that, you know, we had problems on. So it's just kind of funny how it works. But, yeah, you know, whether it's light duty, medium duty, heavy duty diesel, you know, equipment, trucks, pickup trucks, you know, give us a call here at DAC Diesel. You know, if you got problems that you want to visit with me about, you know, definitely give me a call and, you know, bring it in. 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
0: All right, CJ, you have a great day. Take care.
6: Yes, you too, Todd. Hopefully I'll talk to you on Friday. So,
0: all right. Make sure you bring the correct torque wrench there. Take care. 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
2: Fox News, I'm CJ Papa. Charlie Kirk's family files legal papers saying they're planning to take Utah Valley University officials to court.
7: The Kirk family now going after Utah Valley University and those who said they would keep Charlie Kirk safe during his Turning Point USA event. And it alleges school officials and campus police dropped the ball even after being tipped off that people could get onto the roof of the Sorenson Center, which overlooks this quad area.
2: Kirk was killed last September. Fox's Claudia Callen, the school says it's aware of the notice of claim. President Trump travels to North Carolina this evening. He's dumping for Republican Senate candidate Michael Whatley. He's running against Democrat and former Governor Roy Cooper. Incumbent Democratic Senator Chris Coons wins his primary in Delaware. He's looking for a third term in November. 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
26: 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I mean, he put out a tweet that basically said, if you're not for it, you want to be backwoods and poor. And I understand he's frustrated, and I understand he has a vision, and he has a place he sees us going, and this is a part of our prosperity. I voted for him to have that kind of vision. But at the end of the day, he's a man from Manhattan, and I'm a man from rural Georgia, and we have different life experiences, and I don't think he fully appreciates, because I've even seen him split from his sons, who are outdoorsmen, on some things. And so he's a businessman. He's looking at business. He's looking at bottom line. He's a president. He should be looking at it that way. But when you say, let the communities decide, all these communities that are up in arms about data centers, their representative government made the decision before most of the citizens knew about it, understood it, or were around one long enough to know what it's like to have one in their backyard.
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0: 742, 42 in Bismarck of the Northeast, wind at 569 coming today, a passing shower or two, then Friday and Saturday making some thunderstorm activity back. A man and woman pleading guilty to charges of wire fraud. Federal attorneys say Andrea Jo Bonas of Mandan stole more than $300,000 from a Mandan nonprofit that she was doing some accounting for. She reportedly transferred hundreds of thousands of dollars to her personal bank account for online gambling. Court documents indicate that happened from April 2025 through February 24th this year. A Steel County man facing multiple charges after allegedly firing shots at a Finley neighborhood, threatening to kill an officer and his family. Officials say deputies responded to reports of gunfire and later found Jesse Pierce hiding in a yard. Court records say he resisted arrest and threatened the deputy, his family, and others. Investigators recovered a shell casing and said security video recorded four shots before Pierce allegedly approached an occupied home with a gun. He's arrested and charged with discharging a firearm within city limits, resisting arrest, hindering law enforcement, and two counts of terrorizing. A minor man receiving concurrent five-year sentences on multiple charges. Court records say Steve Exontis pled guilty to two felony firearm possession charges and was ordered to serve 2 years in state custody on one conviction. Also received a five-year sentence for terrorizing and one-year sentences for cocaine possession and preventing arrest, all to run concurrent. National experts in energy and tax policy will be in Bismarck next week. The Greater North Dakota Chambers 2026 Policy Summit. Representatives Todd Porter and Craig Hedlund will issue comments from the discussions there to explain how the ideas impacting the industries nationally are being implemented at the state level. KFIRE Radio News Time, 744.
3: Quick question. Do you have a coin jar sitting somewhere at home? Maybe it's on the kitchen counter, in the laundry room, or tucked away in a drawer. Do you know how much is actually in it? Enough for groceries? A tank of gas? 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
21: Here's your AccuWeather forecast. Times of clouds and sun today with a passing shower to high 71. Mainly clear tonight, low of 47. Partly sunny tomorrow, high of 68. Considerable cloudiness on Friday with a thunderstorm, high around 70. Cloudy with a couple showers and a thunderstorm on Saturday, high 66. Remaining cloudy on Sunday with a couple of showers, high 68. 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With your AccuWeather forecast, I'm meteorologist Peyton Simmers.
0: In Bismarck, Northeast, wind at 5, partly cloudy, 42. 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
0: Fire Radio Sports, the Vikings still looking to make upgrades to the roster, hosting four players for a workout yesterday. Defensive back Maceo Beard, running backs Ulysses Bentley, Jerome Ford, and Kenny McIntosh. The Vikings at 1-0 visit the Chicago Bears Sunday. K-Fire with the action pregame at 11. The former girlfriend of Green Bay Packers running back Josh Jacobs seeking to permanently seal evidence in his criminal case. Her attorneys filed the motion yesterday, saying the request aims to protect her privacy. A judge temporarily sealed the evidence last week after Jacobs pled no contest to misdemeanor battery and criminal damage to property charges stemming from that May incident at his home. Packers-Jets, Sunday on Fox Sports 710. Packer previews starting after 10. Twins topped by the Yankees in Minneapolis 8-1. Bailey Overs suffered the loss, allowing 3 runs, 9 hits, and 2 walks. Twins manager Derek Shelton said it was another frustrating game.
15: Yeah, extremely frustrating. I mean, I think as we talked about a little bit in the pregame, as well as we've played at times over, seems like over the last month we have just not played consistent baseball.
0: Shelton said Max Fried was tough to figure out.
15: Had to use his changeup mid count, had to use his sweeper mid count, and then the ability to execute the fastball. And then, we also saw how well he fields his position, and he kept us off balance the entire night.
0: Twins have dropped 3 straight. Elsewhere, the American League Rays 2, Athletics 1. Guardians over the White Sox 7-6. Tigers 10, Blue Jays 1. Rangers beat the Red Sox 4-2. Astros 4, Royals 2. And the Angels over the Mariners 2-1. National League Brewers 5, Pirates 1. Milwaukee clinching the NL Central and still holds the best record in baseball. Dodgers blank the Reds 4-0. Nationals 6, Phillies 3. Braves 6, Cubs 3. Giants beat the Cardinals 10-3. Rockies with a big win over the Padres 9-3. Marlins 4, Diamondbacks 2. One interleague game, Orioles 7, Mets 5, and 11. Pete Alonso even the game at the top of the ninth, hitting his 300th homer of his career. Minnesota Wild head coach John Hines will lead his team into training camp with a new contract. The team announcing yesterday they've signed the 51-year-old to a multi-year deal. Hines was entering the last year of his current contract after guiding Minnesota to their first playoff series win in over a decade last season. Red Wings have a temporary replacement for Steve Yzerman. The club announcing Tuesday assistant general manager Sean Harkoff has been promoted to interim GM. He'll manage day-to-day roster decisions, salary cap, and hockey operations personnel. He became assistant GM in 2022. Before that, 6 seasons as Detroit's director of player development, and 3 seasons as assistant director of player personnel. WNBA back in action tomorrow with the Lynx, getting back to work Friday when they look to snap their 2-game slide, hosting the New York Liberty in Minneapolis. Minnesota United FC hosts the LA Galaxy Saturday in St. Paul. The Loons have dropped 3 in a row entering this weekend. Texas quarterback Arch Manning coming out of the wrong side of a viral video controversy. The Longhorn star apologized on social media yesterday for his insensitive reaction to an AI video that showed head coach Steve Sarkisian slapping ESPN reporter Holly Rowe. Manning called the clip hilarious, but that led to widespread backlash. Top-ranked Texas looks to stay unbeaten this week. They host UT San Antonio as college football enters week 3. 3-0 UND visits Nebraska Saturday. Country 1130 KBMR with the action. Pregame starts at 5. And 3-0 NDSU visits Sacramento State. Another Saturday night game. It'll be right here on K-Fire. 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
2: 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So let's bring it.
3: My nerves and you rattle my brain. Too much love and drives a man insane. You broke my will. Oh, what a thrill. Goodness gracious, great balls of fire. You came along.
0: 757 KFIRE 550, Two Tall Tom and your oldest Tom Szymanski. As we hear yet another rendition of Great Balls of Fire by Tiny Tim. And know that the killer killed it. In the negative way, not the way the kids say, hey, you killed it.
6: Right.
0: You know, there's a difference.
6: Yep.
0: Kind of like, remember when you and I were kids, if something was sick, it was bad. Now if it's sick, it's good. I don't get that one at all.
6: Oh, but, really?
0: Oh, yeah.
6: Really?
0: Well, man, that is sick.
6: That's,
0: I hope it gets like well later.
6: when I was a youngster, from basketball lingo, the word on the street was if somebody was a really good basketball player, they would say, he's bad, man.
0: Yeah.
6: Bad.
0: Oh, yeah. Super bad.
6: Super bad. So if you were bad, you were good. If you were good, you were bad. You know, you just got to, I guess you got to look at it the opposite way it's meant to be.
0: I guess.
6: So Tiny Tim was sick, right?
0: He was sick. He was bad. He was so bad, he was super bad. There you have it.
6: He was a bad sicko, man. What can I say? And as we said before, at least he didn't marry his 13-year-old cousin. Yeah, we got a couple of showers here and there to be expected today. We have a variable cloud cover on and off, and temperatures peaking right around 71. Gusty southeast wind 15 to 30. Partly cloudy 44 tonight. Tomorrow, mostly cloudy 69. And I think we'll have some showers here and there Friday, especially in the morning. About 73, and then the weekend will feature hit-and-miss chances for showers with daytime highs around 68 to 72 degrees. Right now, cold 41!
3: Nothing to do, you say.
0: 1881, Iowa's earliest measurable snow on record. Over western sections, 4 to 6 inches of snow.
6: That's beautiful, man. That's just
0: mid-September. That's you're lying now, or are you just using like reverse psychology slang there?
6: I'm talking about the music.
0: Oh, the music, yes.
6: Yes.
0: I thought you were talking about the snow thing, because I know better than to believe you when you get excited about snow.
6: No. The snow was good. Remember, good is bad. Bad is good.
0: So when I'm telling my dog, good boy, good boy, good boy, what am I telling him?
6: You're telling him he's an idiot.
0: Two Tall Tommy, just Tom Szymanski, is brought to you by Dakota Community Bank and Trust. 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
10: A wrongful death lawsuit is coming in the Charlie Kirk assassination. I'm Dave Anthony, Fox News.
11: Claiming that security failures cost Charlie Kirk his life, his family is now going after Utah Valley University.
10: Fox's Claudia Cowan is at the campus in Orem, Utah, where Kirk, a prominent conservative activist, was killed by a shooter from a rooftop last September.
11: The family has filed this notice of claim, which is a precursor to a lawsuit, and it alleges school officials and campus police really dropped the ball, even after being warned that people could get onto the roof of the Sorenson Center overlooking the Quad area.
10: Utah Valley University in a statement says it is aware of the filing but remains focused on supporting the campus community. A TV reporter is being mourned in California, killed while covering a story for NBC4 TV in L.A.
23: At least three people are dead, another in the hospital following that crash in Los Angeles County. The news team in the helicopter was providing aerial coverage of a deadly bus collision before going down. The chopper bursting into flames after crashing between two buildings, with the fire spreading to multiple cars and storage containers.
10: Fox's Todd Pyro. The Iran conflict is raging on.
26: Tension remains high around the Strait of Hormuz as reports indicate multiple explosions were heard there overnight. The Iranians claim they shot down an MQ-1 Predator drone belonging to the United States. And we do know that U.S. forces targeted a number of small Iranian boats that were reportedly trying to steal a U.S. sea drone earlier this week.
10: That's Fox's Trey Yingst in Tel Aviv. Oil prices are down this morning, but gas is up. Regular gained 4 cents today. AAA's national average, $4.36 per gallon. Diesel's up another nickel. It's new record high, $6.31. And as the Fed considers a possible interest rate hike today, there's news on inflation. Import prices rose 0.7% last month after a price drop in July. We also shop more. Retail sales gained 1.2% in August after a decline in July. 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
10: There is a new push in Congress to impose new AI regulations after industry leaders warned of the dangers of artificial intelligence getting out of control without guardrails, risks that President Trump dismisses.
8: It's also always what Trump does. Americans scream out for help. Trump dismisses them out of hand and says, leave it to me, and then does nothing.
10: Democratic Senate Leader Chuck Schumer, the Attorney General, is calling the AI concern political.
12: It's not the Justice Department's job to regulate artificial intelligence, Attorney General Todd Blanche says.
13: We're prosecutors, not regulators, so we're not going to try to regulate AI.
12: Blanche says there are criminal statutes on the books for misuse of AI and downplays fears the technology could escape human control.
13: To talk about the timing of this as being nothing but an effort to influence the midterms, I shouldn't have to say that out loud. Of course, that's what it is.
12: President Trump has described new warnings about AI as a hoax and a sick conspiracy to benefit China. At the White House, Jared Halpern, Fox News.
10: Next hour at the Senate, a hearing for Dr. Nicole Sapphire, a former Fox contributor who is the latest Trump nominee to be the next Surgeon General. The Kennedy Center is now closed in Washington in a legal battle over its name.
15: Federal Judge Christopher Cooper ruled against a Kennedy Center board resolution that aimed to put President Trump's name on the building's facade by saying that only Congress could make such a decision. After that ruling, President Trump announced that the Kennedy Center board had voted to close the center for safety reasons pending reconstruction. But President Trump wrote in a post that courts must rule favorably on a board decision to put his name on the building or the renovation will not take place, adding that he's already raised $17 million to go toward making repairs. Jessica Rosenthal, Fox News.
10: On Wall Street, before the Fed's interest rate decision in about 5 hours, stock futures are rising the day after another sell-off. I'm Dave Anthony, and this is Fox News.
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22: Good morning, 8:05, 44. Clear sky in Bismarck, northeast wind at 7. Seasonable temps through the end of the week, mostly 60s and 70s. Lows tonight could fall into the upper 30s in northern and western portions of the state. Low chances for showers today, medium to high chances later in the week, though some thunderstorm activity could happen in Bismarck Friday and Saturday. AccuWeather, though, today, just clouds and sun, a passing shower or two, and 69. 48 tonight, 69. Again tomorrow. A legislative committee advancing tentative 3% annual pay increases for state lawmakers. The Legislative Procedure and Arrangements Committee approved the increases for initial budget planning. The raises would cost nearly $415,000 over the next budget cycle, but require approval from the 2027 legislature. The proposal came as state general fund revenues are about 1% below projections. Governor Armstrong is expected to present his state budget proposal in December, including his recommendation for pay increases. Former North Dakota farmer and lawmaker Jared Haggart now advocating for farmers in his new role in Washington. He's the deputy administrator for farm programs for the Farm Service Agency. He said they're working on modernizing systems for disaster aid, farm technology, and access to loan programs. He's encouraging farmers to set up an account at login.gov to participate in the One Farmer, One File program, which offers support for farmers throughout the country. Grand Forks County, a pilot county for the program, helps farmers update maps by inputting data about fields and crops and how they should be cared for. He said the agency works with farmers of all kinds with all different technological skill levels. North Dakota leaders praising the EPA for its decision to repeal major Biden-era greenhouse gas regulations on U.S. power plants. Agency officials calling it the largest power sector deregulatory action in federal history.

0: a 45 zone. They later discovered the vehicle traveling on the wrong side of the road, hit a motorcycle, hit another car. The driver of that Chrysler and the motorcycle driver each suffered life-threatening injuries. K-Fire Radio News Time, 8:09.
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11: Here's your AccuWeather forecast. Times of clouds and sun today with a passing shower to high 71. Mainly clear tonight, low of 47. Partly sunny tomorrow, high of 68. Considerable cloudiness on Friday with a thunderstorm, high around 70. Cloudy with a couple showers and a thunderstorm on Saturday, high 66. Remaining cloudy on Sunday with a couple of showers, high 68. 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With your AccuWeather forecast, I'm meteorologist Peyton Simmers.
0: Bismarck, the moment northeast, wind at 7, pressure falling 30.26, relative humidity 89%, clear 44, 812. 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
14: What they want to talk about is Russia collusion. What they want to do is lie to the American people. And what they want the mainstream media to do is not cover this historic reduction, not cover the lives saved, not cover the fact that we seized enough fentanyl to kill 250 million Americans, not cover the fact that 20% less kids are dying from opioid overdoses. If you talk to police across the country, don't take the words of the Democrats in the Senate. The relationships of this FBI have never been better because of President Trump, because we show up, we call them, we support them, we engage with them, and we run joint operations.
0: FBI Director Cash Patel in a rather ugly exchange or two in the Senate hearing with him, but he definitely held his own in that. Senator Kevin Cramer coming up in just a moment, plus later on this morning. Before I get out of here, Teresa Caputo, live the experience tickets, Four Bears, Casino and Lodge. Stand by to win those. Phil Collins, this day 1984, not only singing in the air tonight all over the radio, but getting it in the 2-hour episode of Miami Vice. It was one of those TV shows that seemed like everybody watched back then. All right, Senator Cramer, the Talk Radio Town Hall, as the Senate gets back to work, what are they going to do? We'll find out next.
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0: races. What do we expect to see happening there? Also, how is the drama in the Strait of Hormuz continuing to play out? And is Buck already going to buy me a steak because his boy Gavin Newsom is running and hiding from my girl, Kamala Harris? All that and more. You won't want to miss it. Come hang with us on the Wednesday edition of Clay and Buck.
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14: 818 K-Fire 550, Senator Kevin Cramer. Just think of how much money we could save if y'all just Zoomed or Teamsed or whatever in instead of flying around the country, and then you could be at home.
15: You know, actually, it's funny you say that because there are younger members. When I say younger, that would mean anybody younger than me. And that's getting to be about, as weird as it seems, it's about half of the Senate. You know, as old as I am, I'm still average. But that's the Senate. But we do have a lot of younger members. That issue sort of comes up from time to time, not super seriously. But you remember during the pandemic, the House did go to remote voting. The Senate never did. We there's just those 100 votes are so important and transparent. And, you know, one of the things about our system is transparency, that we never went that direction. There were some that wanted to. At that time, Mitch McConnell was the leader, of course, and he's very traditional. So, but there's something to be said for showing up too, even in a pandemic. There's something to be said for showing up. That's part of the deal. That's,
14: well, as you can open up the beauty salon and have your hair done.
15: Well, so yeah. So it's funny you say that. I mean, honestly, yeah, we can get into a lot of inside baseball here, but the salon, you know, there is, both the House and the Senate have their own barbershops or their own stylist salons, and they're both fairly busy places, actually. And they're not just used by members, of course. They're used by a lot of staff. And in some cases, people from the, you know, from Capitol Hill that don't work in the Capitol actually will come there if their favorite stylist is working or whatever. But they were not open during
14: the nope. But, so you gotta bribe your favorite one back in California, but that's a whole different story.
15: People have that opportunity, yes.
14: The Senate getting back to work, and you don't really have much on your agenda, though, do you?
15: Well, hardly anything that needs to get done, really. Just everything. But when you look at the rest of the year, which is of course the rest of the term of this particular term, there are really two tranches. Right now we're in the pre-election period, and then there'll be the lame duck period after the election. So the House has been pretty busy the last week and a half. They're done now this week, and then they'll be out till after the election. The Senate still has 2 weeks after this one before we're scheduled to be out prior to the election. The House canceled a couple of weeks, you know, and by the way, the House has worked about 50% of the same time as the Senate has. Now they have different rules that allow, you know, simple majorities and things, and they don't have the restrictions that we have on procedure, which, you know, is by design. But they're anxious to get back to home country and to campaign. I personally believe, Todd, and this has always been my conviction, that if you're running for re-election, the most important thing and the most favorable thing, the best thing you can do, is pass important legislation. Or kill really bad legislation. I think that people seeing you do your job or hearing about you doing your job is frankly more politically valuable than showing up at a bean feed somewhere. That's not to say, you know, retail politics isn't important, and particularly in the House. But anyway, so what the Senate's doing is, you know, yesterday we took two really important procedural votes, big votes, and the one was scheduled, you know, before we left in at the beginning of August, for the August recess, and that was the procedure to move forward with the Clarity Act. The Clarity Act being the market structure for crypto. You know, we had bipartisan support coming out of the Banking Committee, but Democrats then abandoned it because they can't stand Donald Trump, and he's been successful in crypto industry. So somehow we should just, you know, hurt every American because of our, you know, disdain for Donald Trump. So they've always opposed it, but we forced a vote on the floor yesterday, and they did oppose it again, 100% of them, which means that if we don't do anything, cryptocurrency regulation will be governed by Indonesia, and the United States won't be part of it. Now, you'll be part of it because many Americans are into crypto. They want cryptocurrency. They're investing in cryptocurrencies. And without any market structure, without any guidelines or American regulation, you're just turning it over to really bad actors around the world. And that puts all Americans in harm's way. So that's their choice. I suppose their trial lawyers love it or something. I don't know. So we immediately took up another bill, which did pass, and we will now proceed to, and that's the Protect College Sports Act, which Maria Cantwell, from the Democrat from Washington State, and Ted Cruz, the Republican from Texas, who was the chairman of the Commerce Committee, worked on together for the last several months, and that bill got 74 votes yesterday. So half of the Democrats voted for it, and I think all the Republicans did, or almost all. Josh Hawley did not. And it's a complex bill. But let me just put it this way. When an organization like the NCAA that is a member-driven organization can screw their own organization up so badly that they beg Congress for help, you know they're desperate. And so I'm, to be honest, Todd, I'm a little uncomfortable with where we are, but we do have.
14: I'm hearing Ronald Reagan echo in my head. I'm here from the government. I'm here to help.
15: But just so you know, we didn't come asking. They came to us and said, please bail us out of our stupidity. And so that's where we are. And they did have created the disaster.
14: There's so many punchlines there. I can go on all day, I'll just leave it alone.
15: There are, there are. But anyway, so now we're on that. And what that means is we'll be on that the rest of this week. We're now in a 30-hour period. We have to have this 30 hours of debate and cool down and all of that. And then once that's over, which brings us sometime tomorrow. Now, we could give some of that time back if debate ends or if, you know, one party or the other wants to do that. And considering how tightly and how carefully and how long it took to construct this bipartisan bill, most of the differences have been ironed out to the point where they've either found the common ground or they've compromised to a point that's acceptable. Now, there are still some things that Democrats really hate about it. One of the bigger things is that nothing in the bill requires or specifically authorizes, maybe is a better word to say it, the collective bargaining, because of course liberals love unions and they love collective bargaining, and some things the Republicans are still leaving to the states. For example, states have different views or different laws on men and women's sports. The Democrats wanted us to circumvent all of that, and of course if we were going to circumvent it as Republicans, we would pass that for the whole country. But to get the votes to pass the bill, we left that up to states, which I think is a solid decision. So there's still some things to iron out, but nothing dramatic. Like I said, we got 74 votes to proceed to the measure. Now the trial lawyers will get involved, but the vast majority of universities, the vast majority of conferences, and other organizations strongly support the bill. NDSU and the University of North Dakota strongly support the bill, which is good because it's, you know, the way it is now, it's basically the Southeast Conference and men's football that dominate college sports, and they dominate all the money. You know, the way it's going now, all the money has to be spent to make millionaires out of kids playing a game. And so anyway, we're on that bill now. That bill will likely carry over into next week, which means we'll then be bumping up against the last few days of the Congress. And next week is a short week anyway because of a Jewish holiday on Monday. So, you know, it could very well could be that that's the last things we do before the election break, because people want to get home and campaign in October. And
14: so then, you get back to work and then you get done with work right away.
15: Wow. Well, it's that's right. Yeah, we'll be here 3-4 weeks, and then it's back to the campaign, and that's a annual or biannual tradition, of course. That October is for the incumbents to campaign. However, like I say, I think you're better off doing something significant back home or in Congress and taking some credit. However, that's not the tradition. So you're exactly right. But what I do think is, I think, Todd, and we'll talk through this a lot on the radio when the election's over, and that is the lame duck session. Some of it will be driven by how the parties end up, you know, in the next year. But we still have to fund the government beyond December 11th. We have a National Defense Authorization Act to get done. We have Save America Act, which we can do with budget reconciliation, at least parts of it, which we need to do because we need to plus up our military spending to replenish munitions stockpiles. I mean, there's a lot to do between the election and December 11th when the government funding ends. So it's, you know, it's going to be a real fun Thanksgiving, but we need to get those things done, and I think that will create the environment to do it. But right now I have to go to an Environment and Public Works business meeting, which is kind of exciting too, because we're actually legislating there.
14: I knew you were going to be off for that, so I'll let you go. But Senator, good to have you back. Appreciate your time, and Yeah, let's get all that work done in a hurry. However, well, that happens.
15: At the very least, you'll be well informed of it.
14: All right, there we go. Thank you, Senator. Appreciate it. Senator Kevin Cramer, Wednesdays here on KFIRE 550. Normally two segments, but as you heard, he's got special work to do.
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16: 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Those details coming up on the Dakota Farm and Ranch Report.
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16: Welcome back to the Dakota Farm and Ranch Report presented by Proceed. Well, we're not going to be setting any heat records here in the term of our forecast, with temperatures in the 70s and 60s through the run with several chances of precipitation. We've had some rain in some parts of the state. We've had some gusty wind that's moved through the state here so far this week as well. Spotty showers are possible to continue as we move through the next few days, but heavier rain could return across the Dakotas on Friday. Keep it here for the latest details on the weather forecast. A more active weather pattern also setting up for the central plains this week. Cold front pushed through Kansas, Oklahoma, and northern Texas yesterday. Looking ahead, scattered showers expected there. Still expecting above normal temperatures for northern Texas. So it has been a warm, warm summer down that way too. Big Iron Farm and Construction Show, that continues day two of its three-day run at the Red River Valley Fairgrounds today. Start time, 9 o'clock this morning, and goes till 5 p.m. Watch for several of the breakout sessions and learn about agriculture. Lots going on at the Red River Valley Fairgrounds in West Fargo today and again tomorrow. Agricultural professionals from 11 states recently gathered in central North Dakota for a three-day hands-on training focused on cover crops, soil health, and conservation practices. It was hosted by the USDA's Natural Resources Conservation Service. The September training combined classroom sessions with in-field demonstrations designed to show how cover crops can improve soil productivity, water infiltration, and long-term farm sustainability. Participants toured several sites, including the USDA Agricultural Research Service's Northern Great Plains Research Laboratory in Mandan, where researchers highlighted long-term studies on cover crops and soil management. Attendees also viewed a unique root development demonstration featuring 16 different cover crop species, allowing them to compare root systems and better understand their impact on soil structure and nutrient cycling. Stops also included the Bismarck Plant Materials Center and Minokin Farm near Bismarck. Demonstrations showcased diverse cover crops mixes, no-till systems, grazing strategies, and regenerative agricultural practices. Organizers say the hands-on training provided practical tools and research-based information that conservation professionals can take back to producers across the country. North Dakota livestock producers dealing with tight hay supplies here this fall, heading into the winter, the feeding season, they may have another option for stretching feed resources. NDSU Extension is encouraging producers to consider amination. It's a process that can provide the quality of low-value forages such as straw, corn stalks, and mature grass hay. Extension specialists say it works by breaking down the plant fiber bonds making forage easier for cattle to digest. That treatment can boost forage intake from 15 to 20% while increasing crude protein levels and overall feed value. James Rogers, NDSU Extension Forage Crop Specialist, says crude protein can often double and digestibility can improve from 10 to 30%, making some of the crop residues comparable to prairie hay. The process is best suited for lower quality feeds, including wheat, barley, and oat straw, as well as corn stover. Specialists recommend moisture levels be between 15% and 20% for best results. While the amininated forage can help reduce feed costs, producers are reminded to balance rations with minerals and vitamin A and monitor cattle closely during the transition. NDSU also stresses that anhydrous ammonia is extremely hazardous and should only be handled with proper training, protective equipment, and special safety precautions. This has been the Dakota Farm and Ranch Report, presented by Proceed. I'm Shannon Dean.
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0: News, I'm Therese Crowley. The Charlie Kirk assassination was preventable. Fox's Claudia Cowan on the Kirk family's claim.
6: The family has filed what's called a notice of claim. This is a precursor to a lawsuit, and it alleges school officials and campus police dropped the ball even after being tipped off that people could get onto the roof of the Sorenson Center, which overlooks this quad area, and that either police should control access or Kirk could post his own security there. According to the claim, UVU Police Chief Jeffrey Long responded by text, quote, "I got you covered."
0: August retail sales rebound before today's Fed decision on hiking interest rates. Senator Bernie Sanders wants to share the wealth on AI with a briefing for senators on his slowdown plan, also proposing a 50% tax on AI stocks to create a $7 trillion sovereign wealth fund. 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
14: 839, clear 44 in Bismarck, northeast wind at 7, a passing shower to today, 69, partly sunny, 69 tomorrow. We could see some thunderstorm activity come Friday and Saturday. A man and woman pleading guilty to charges of wire fraud. Federal attorneys say Andrea Jo Bonas of Mandan stole more than $300,000 from a Mandan nonprofit. Court documents indicate from April 2025 through this February 24th, Bonas transferred hundreds of thousands of dollars to her personal bank account for online gambling. Bonas providing accounting services to the organization at the time. Sentencing set for January. A Steele County man facing multiple charges after allegedly firing shots into a Finley neighborhood and threatening to kill an officer and his family. Officials say deputies responded to reports of gunfire, later found Jesse Pierce hiding in a yard. Court records say Pierce resisted arrest and threatened the deputy, his family, and others. Investigators recovered a shell casing and said security video recorded four shots before Pierce allegedly approached an occupied home with a gun. Pierce was arrested and charged with discharging a firearm within city limits, resisting arrest, hindering law enforcement, and two counts of terrorizing. A minor man receiving concurrent five-year sentences on multiple charges. Court records say Steve Exantis and pled guilty to two felony firearm possession charges and was ordered to serve 2 years in state custody on one conviction. Exantis received a five-year sentence for terrorizing and one-year sentences for cocaine possession and preventing arrest, all running concurrently. This comes after Exantis pled guilty in August to gross sexual imposition and luring minors by computer in a case involving sexual contact with a teenage girl. Exantis' current sentences will also run concurrently with the sentence in that case, set to be imposed November 23rd. National experts in energy and tax policy coming to Bismarck next week. Martin Lynn, with Deloitte and Joe Bishop Henchman with National Taxpayers Union Foundation will be attending the Greater North Dakota Chamber 2026 Policy Summit. Both presentations will be followed with a response by state legislators. Representatives Todd Porter and Craig Hedlund will issue comments from both discussions to explain how the ideas impacting industries nationally are being implemented at the state level. The summit scheduled for September 22nd at the Bismarck Event Center is a virtual option to listen for those who cannot attend. And researchers retracing Lewis and Clark's historic footsteps along the Missouri River, part of the Smithsonian Institution project commemorating the nation's 250th anniversary. The goal is to document how North American mammal populations have shifted over 200 years of development, agricultural expansion, and environmental change. Tribal colleges situated along the historic route are providing students to help gather photos and research. They hope to wrap up in November and publish their findings by next summer. KFIRE Radio News Time, 8:42.
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11: Here's your AccuWeather forecast. Times of clouds and sun today with a passing shower to high 71. Mainly clear tonight, low of 47. Partly sunny tomorrow, high of 68. Considerable cloudiness on Friday with a thunderstorm, high around 70. Cloudy with a couple showers and a thunderstorm on Saturday, high 66. Remaining cloudy on Sunday with a couple of showers, high 68. 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With your AccuWeather forecast, I'm meteorologist Peyton Simmers.
14: Bismarck, the moment to northeast, wind at 7, pressure falling 30.26, relative humidity 89%, clear and 44. 844, KFIRE Radio, your news and weather authority. Dakota Mornings with Michael Bell is coming up after 9 o'clock. Todd Slauson, Kathy Nesset, potentially, I see. Daniel Sheehan, Director of Environmental and Sustainability at Chord Energy, and NDSU President Marshall Stewart. Dakota Mornings with Michael Bell on the way in just a few minutes. Teresa Caputo, live the experience tickets. I've got some at Four Bears on the way in just a few weeks. Hang on, you can win next.
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14: Kafer, 849, and I've got tickets for Teresa Caputo Live, The Experience, 701-258-0550, 1-800-228-0550. I can give this a little bit of time, and if we don't get it, I'm going to have to go to a text thing, because we're going to run out of time shortly here. Dakota Morris, Michael Bell, after 9. There is a city, I talked about this earlier this morning, during the Nuggets News, a little after 6, which I realized was, this is about 2.5 hours ago. But a certain American city wants to change the name of a portion of a certain great lake to the Gulf of their city. What city? Think about Great Lakes, American cities along them. Council members say, well, President Trump is renaming bodies of water like the Gulf of Mexico and Lake Ontario. We shouldn't be left out. So what city wants a portion? They can't do the whole lake, obviously. Although, I guess Trump could come in and say, you know what? Let's name it that. Why not? They want an area extending from the city's shoreline out 2 miles into this great lake to rename it the Gulf of what? It's a trend. K-Fire, hello there.
19: Hi. Cleveland.
14: Huh? Cleveland, the Gulf of Cleveland. You think Trump should get behind that and make Google and everybody get that done for him?
0: Gulf.
19: Oh my gosh.
0: The Gulf of Cleveland.
19: I think he has better things to do.
0: well, than cities, I suppose, because he's been fighting on behalf of the entire country. Should he put the entire federal resources behind Cleveland, or can they pick on their own fights themselves? I think they can do that fight themselves, right?
19: I agree.
0: Let's get a rent done. Let's get gas prices down. All kinds of stuff we can work on. We'll find something for him to do.
19: Yeah.
0: You want to go see Teresa Caputo?
19: Sure.
0: All right. Hang on. I'm going to get some info from you and get you some tickets, all right?
19: Will do.
0: Stand by. 8:52. And Ian Frank is one today. Kristen Bartha Bismarck is 49. Caller, I've put a number next to these, and it could be numbered 1 and 2, or it could be numbered 2 and 1. Pick a number, 2 or 1.
19: 2.
0: Kristen Barth, watch your mailbox. Gloria Jeans will be coming soon.
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29: Iran keeps dismissing possible new talks with the U.S. I'm Dave Anthony, Fox News. While keeping up the attacks around the Strait of Hormuz, the Iranians claim they shot down a U.S. drone overnight after bombing a U.S. contracted ship in the Strait of Hormuz earlier this week, damaging it and causing some minor injuries. Fox's Trey Yinks reports from Tel Aviv.
30: We were on the USS George Washington earlier this week, and on a daily basis, the United States is conducting nighttime operations to ensure that millions of barrels of crude oil can be escorted out of the Persian Gulf each and every day.
29: Now, in the House, seven Republicans have joined Democrats, supporting yet another War Powers resolution trying to limit President Trump's actions against Iran. GOP Congressman Zach Nunn tells Fox why he voted yes.
0: My home state of Iowa has lost a disproportionately high number of men and women to the attacks going on based on Iran. What this clearly says is that Congress needs to have a stake in the game.
29: The resolution's symbolic. It has no power to force the president to change anything. The conflict keeps driving up gas prices. Diesel up another nickel today to a new record high, $6.31 per gallon, according to AAA. Energy Secretary Chris Wright just told Fox that the whole thing with gas prices and what's happened with diesel will be eventually on the way down after the conflict, and it's worth it because of the effort to try to keep Iran from getting a nuclear weapon. The Federal Reserve is again meeting now, considering rising prices as they also consider an expected interest rate cut later today. We also learned this morning that retail sales rebounded last month, rising 1.2%. A little over a year after Charlie Kirk was assassinated at a Utah Valley University campus event, the conservative activist's family has filed a wrongful death notice.
1: The notice is required under state law before the family can file a formal claim or lawsuit and names the school and its then president, campus police, and the state of Utah.
29: That's Fox's Tanya J. Powers. America's listening to Fox News.
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9: From the iHeartRadio North Dakota Newsroom, I'm Brenda Stewart. Mandan Police and the Morton Public Library will host Save a Life Day next week, aimed at teaching people how to use Narcan to save a person who's overdosing. The event on September 24th is hosted in part by Western Plains Public Health from 4 to 6 p.m. at the library on West Main Street. A legislative committee is moving forward with a tentative 3% annual pay increase for state lawmakers. The raises would cost the state nearly $415,000 over the next budget cycle, but require approval from the 2027 legislature. The North Dakota Department of Transportation's temporarily closing driver's license offices next week for employee training. All offices will close September 22nd and 23rd, and the Bismarck Motor Vehicle Office will shut down on September 23rd from noon to 5 p.m. The online services and kiosks will still be available. I'm Brenda Stewart.
14: K-Fire.
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15: Mickey and friends are

0: three-year board chairmanship. How do you mark your tenure?
1: Well, normally the chairmanship is two, and unfortunately we had a situation where my vice chair was laid off in the Chevron-Hess merger, and so I volunteered to stay for 3 years. So it's unusual that the chairman is here for 3 years.
0: Well, this is one of those situations where you did such a great job. It's like, hey, why don't you join us for another year?
1: Well, that's very kind of you to say. But it's been fun. It's been fun to do it, and it's what makes it easy is basically we have a great membership base here, a great board of directors, and Ron Ness is amazing, and the staff here is just wonderful. They just know how to do this, and it makes it easy for me to be chairman with great people underneath.
0: Sure. Now, just off an incredibly successful Williston Basin Petroleum Conference, once again, the North Dakota Petroleum Council, you guys stuck the landing on what an incredible event. Why don't you talk about the transition from the Williston Basin Conference to the annual meeting, and then I'd love to get into some innovations that have marked your tenure.
1: Sure. Basically, in May, we had the Williston Basin Petroleum Conference in Bismarck, and it was a wonderful success. This year, we had Fanatics basically work the show and make the event even better than it was, and it was the best one that we had so far. And there were over 1,000 exhibits, and 2,600 people attended, and 340 exhibitors and breakout talks, people talking about all different subjects, and 94 speakers, including Secretary Burgum and everything. It was a wonderful event. And so that's followed very closely by our annual meeting.
0: Yep.
1: And normally our annual meeting is a long line of speakers as well, a three-day event. But this year, coming off the Williston Basin Petroleum Conference, we decided just to pretty much make it an annual meeting with a couple of speakers and take it to a two-day event. And maybe on off years, the Williston Basin Petroleum Conference is every 2 years, and maybe next year, the annual meeting, we go back to kind of its normal three-day size. And so we'll kind of alternate years with that. But great talks in that, and there are a lot of ideas, innovations talked about at that event. So it was just a wonderful event, and here we are at the annual meeting.
0: Yeah, and this annual meeting is jam-packed. I've had a conversation with Ron Ness about some of the featured panels. You're on a couple of them, rightly so. Let's talk about some of the innovation that has been marked since during your tenure. In 3 years ago, we had a conversation here talking about energy dominance and the U.S. Energy Dominance Council and things of that nature. What is particularly stood out to you that's marked your tenure?
1: Well, let's basically what the innovation is. I would say my tenure is marked by transition and innovation. And I'll talk a little bit about the innovation here since you mentioned that first. And so it used to be basically people, well, we've gone to horizontal drilling. That started in 1987 and worked through. And then with the shale play in 87 to about 92, and then Elm Coulee play over in Montana. Uh-huh. That was very good. And then that was Hail Mary fracs, which is basically there are no stages. You just pump it down a horizontal wellbore and see where it goes. And then in North Dakota started going on in about 2000. 8, 9, and it exploded from there. And, it started with 1 mile laterals and 640 acre, a section of land spacing units, and that's all the farther you could drill was 1 mile. And then out of necessity, it went to 2 miles, and that pretty much set the standard for many, many years was 2 mile laterals. Mm-hmm. And Slauson drilled underneath the Lake Sakakawea, the Van Hook arm of it, and was drilling 3 and 3.5. And so at that time, that was the first ones done.
0: Revolutionary.
1: Yeah, well, by necessity again, just to try to reach the oil that's in the middle of the lake, and Slauson was drilling on one side, and EOG was coming back up the other side, mm-hmm. trying to get all that oil out from there. And so 3 and 3.5 mile laterals. Now 3 and 3.5, 4 mile laterals are the course of business, and you don't want to be drilling a 2 mile lateral anymore. And so the innovation has changed completely, and we're getting more reserves out of those wells with better fracking techniques, more volume, different diverters, more stages. And so the theme is basically as much lateral as you can get per a horizontal well. And what makes

0: those so much better, 3 and 4 mile laterals, is that you really only have one vertical, one site,
1: yeah,
0: and all that. So it's less less environmental impact by only having one location versus two, and the economics are much better. You can add another mile onto it from a 2 to 3 for about $1.5 million versus a whole new well that might cost you $10 million.
1: Yeah, you and I were talking just before we went on air, and I was talking about, it seems like just yesterday we were at 2 miles and now we're at 4 miles. This is groundbreaking. It needs to be talked about because it's creating efficiencies every step of the process, every stage of the process.
0: Yes. And what's, there was basically a core area, let's call it tier one,
1: okay,
0: where basically people were drilling, they're drilling 2 mile laterals, and that's infilling is still going on. But what you have inside those old existing spacing units that are still being infilled is people are actually doing U-turn wells. And that was another thing that was presented in the 2024 Williston Basin Petroleum Conference, was U-turn wells. And basically you go down 2 miles and make an 8 degree per 100 turn, you come make it a 180, and then you come back up 2 miles.
1: Okay.
0: And so again, you're still with one vertical wellbore, one pad, and now you have 4 miles of lateral, but it's 2 miles down and 2 miles back. And so that innovation is going on. And then in the perimeter of the play, I mean, there were wells drilled in 2010 to 2012 in the perimeter of the play that were 2 mile laterals that didn't pay out, just didn't work.
1: Sure.
0: And people thought that was going to be the edge of the play. And then innovative companies have come in and said, well, let's
1: like the slicing companies.
0: Yeah, let's use the new frack techniques and the longer lateral techniques, and let's see if we can make those spacing units that were had bad mother wells or parent wells make them economic. And it worked. And it truly added to the economics. And then the perimeter then has been expanded. And so it's, this play is moving west and north into areas that were just uneconomic before. And great for those companies to do that, and using the 3 and 4 mile laterals.
1: Well, and I want to highlight the fact that these innovations oil recovery, oil capture, they're taking place in North Dakota. And this is what has launched Crack the Code 2.0, which is an incredible opportunity that you all are undertaking here at the North Dakota Petroleum Council. Your members are undertaking. This is, you know, the best and the brightest minds in the world are coming to North Dakota to talk about this, to solve this problem.
0: Let me hit upon your first one. You said it's all taking place in the Bakken, and you talked about energy dominance. So I'm going to tie those two things
1: together.
0: Let's
1: do it.
0: So why is the Bakken so important? Because it's the testing ground. First of all, it all happened here with horizontal drilling. And back, you know, 1987 was the first well drilling actually in the shale. But the changes here, I mean, basically the Bakken is the best place to test new ideas because the geology is so consistent.
1: Sure.
0: If you move over a mile, you're going to get the same results if you did the same results you did a mile ago. And so if you do something different, then it's because of what you did differently. It's not just because the geology has changed. And in Texas and other places, they have the issue, the geology could change. So it's, you have one equation with one variable, and so you can solve the equation.
1: I like that one. Make it a math thing. One equation with one variable.
0: Yeah, so you can do it rather than two variables with one equation. You can't solve it. Which one is the reason why the well is better? So it all started here in the Bakken. We were the testing ground, and still are the testing ground. Innovation is all happening here. We're ahead of where they are in the Permian and the Eagle Ford and things like that. And so it's all here. So we took.
1: We need to go to a commercial break. This yep. is Dakota Mornings. I'm your host, Michael Bell, KFYR 550 AM, 99.7, broadcasting live from the North Dakota Petroleum Council annual meeting here at the Rough Rider Center. I am joined by Todd Slauson, President.
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1: Welcome back to Dakota Mornings. I am your host, Michael Bell. I am broadcasting live from the North Dakota Petroleum Council annual meeting here at the Rough Rider Center in Watford City, North Dakota. I'm joined by Todd Slauson, president of Slauson Companies, chairman, North Dakota Petroleum Council. And we were, I wanted to ask you, and talk about how the role North Dakota has played in increasing the per barrel output in the United States. Can you talk to that a little bit? This, sure. You know, a lot of this has happened during your tenure.
17: Sure. Before the break, I was talking about why Bakken is so important, because it's the testing ground, because the geology is so consistent. Can you hear me now?
1: Barely. I can barely hear you. I don't know what I have going on here, but let's switch up your headsets there. Just talk right into that microphone. Yeah, that one looks good. We're having a minor technical issue. I don't know what happened with that headset, but Todd Slauson, president, Slauson Companies, chairman, North Dakota Petroleum Council Board of Directors, and the question was, and you were beginning to talk about it, North Dakota's role in increasing the per barrel output here in the United States.
0: Yeah, the Bakken is very important because, as I said before break, its geology is very consistent. So we could test ideas and everything else, and the results that we would get from it were due to what we changed. But the Bakken led the way for then Texas and other states to then do it. And we were, as a nation, when this horizontal drilling started here in the 2000s, the big part of it, in barrels of oil per day being produced in America. Then with the horizontal drilling, that took that up to 15 million barrels of oil per day. That's more than Saudi Arabia. That's yeah. more than Russia. And we became energy independent at that point. And not only with oil, then with gas as well. And we have so much gas in this country, and we need to be using it more and get more pipelines to everybody. But Bakken was very important. And it's still important. I mean, right now we're still expanding in the perimeter of this play, but we're also testing Bakken 2.0 ideas with tertiary recovery, some huff and puff, some surfactants, some reinjection of gas or LNGs. And some things like that. And so the government has given grants for those types of deals. Companies are testing it, and results will come out soon. And we're going to be watching that. So hopefully there's another, you know, there's a big 2.0 to happen up here.
1: Yeah, crack the code 2.0.
0: Yeah, and we're going to be the testing ground.
1: And you are really excited about this because this is solving a vexing problem that you believe that, you've taken the lead in doing this and directing the North Dakota Petroleum Council because you believe that this is possible.
0: Yes, very, very much so. And it needs to be done. And these grants are very important. And I'm sure glad there's companies testing it. And so the North Dakota Petroleum Council is happy to lead the way and ensure the grants are taken up and companies are doing this thing. So it's great. Great news. Very, very interesting.
1: All right. What else can you tell us about your tenure?
0: Well, I came on in 2023. I describe it as a tenure, my time period of transition and innovation. We've talked about innovation, but, you know, in 2023, we had an administration that didn't like oil and gas.
1: Didn't like you a lot.
0: No, very much anti, you know, climate change agenda or climate change agenda. We had an LNG export ban. We had no federal lease sales. We had no federal permits, weaponized government agencies, and that's all change. And so basically nationally we have a new president, and North Dakota, Kramer went to the Senate, Fedorchak went to the House, and Secretary Burgum, Governor Burgum became Secretary Burgum, and Chris Wright became Secretary Wright for Energy. And so what a wonderful situation we now have in the administration. And locally, Lynn Helms transitioned after 27 years. The North Dakota Industrial Commission has moved on, and now we have Nathan Anderson. He's now 2 years here. We have a new attorney general. It's happened, Drew Wrigley, with passing of Stingem, and so it's been great. But it has been a transition. It's been 3 years. I was looking the other day, or last night, yesterday, that we've drilled 4,000 wells and produced over a billion barrels of oil in the three years here.
1: Yeah,
0: that's a lot.
1: That has to be a mark that you're particularly proud of.
0: Yeah, I'm very much so. And something that people probably aren't recognizing here with my turning over to chairmanship is that when I came into the industry in 1984, there was no one behind me for 15 years.
1: Okay.
0: No engineers, because basically until you got to about 2003, oil prices weren't good. The people were not studying petroleum engineering, and no one was hiring. And so basically, now the transition's going to go of chairman and things like that. People are going to be in the roles that we were all in. But I'm the youngest of the older group.
1: Sure.
0: And now you're going to transition into that younger group that's now in their 40s and low 50s here.
1: That's really exciting.
0: So now we've got that transition to that next generation of people that are going to take over this basin and everything.
1: Yeah, we have noted here on Dakota Mornings that the youth movement is strong and proud here in North Dakota, and there is a lot of faith in the next generation of leadership and in the industries that are affected. And that is particularly, that has to be really, really exciting for you to watch play out in real time.
0: They're very engaged. I mean, there's committees that go on, and the legislative committee and the regulatory committee, and those younger groups are already in it. I mean, the younger guys, I'm still around, but I'm the last of them.
1: Yeah.
0: And so, but they're already doing great roles. We're in good hands moving forward with a new younger set of people running things.
1: Yeah. And what are you looking forward to the most, you know, stepping down from your chairmanship duties?
0: Oh, I love this basin and I love North Dakota. So yeah. I'll definitely stay.
1: Well, you're engaged. Pretty heavily involved in a lot of different areas.
0: Yes. Yes, I am. And I'm on other boards too, as I can get older and older, but I'll stay very much involved here as a past chair. And so, but I love North Dakota.
1: Thank you so much for your chairmanship. Thank you so much for your involvement in the industry. Thank you so much for your North Dakota REITs. Todd Slauson, President, Slauson Companies, Chairman, North Dakota Petroleum Council. Thank you so much for joining us on the show this morning.
0: Thanks for having me today, Michael.
1: This is Dakota Mornings. I am your host, Michael Bell.
16: 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More coming up.
18: News. I'm CJ Papa. The war in Iran widening.
19: One of the country's largest proxies, the Houthis in Yemen, are ramping up their attacks on Yemeni government forces and neighboring Saudi Arabia. The Saudis intercepted a Houthi drone overnight near the holy city of Mecca as these attacks expand in range. The escalation is linked to the situation with Iran, and the Houthis are receiving direct orders and support from the regime in Tehran.
18: Fox's Trey Yinks in Tel Aviv. Diesel sets a new record, $6.31 a gallon, that from AAA.
20: President Trump does not want the Americans paying any more than necessary for energy prices, but the world cannot live with a nuclear-armed Iran, and diesel prices, gasoline prices, all of them will be coming back down.
18: Energy Secretary Chris Wright earlier in America's Newsroom. Federal Reserve expected to raise the interest rate today, the announcement at 2 p.m. Eastern.
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6: Here's your active weather forecast. Intervals of clouds and sun with a passing shower or two this afternoon. The high 69, mainly clear tonight, low 48. Partly sunny tomorrow, the high 69. Cloudy with a thunderstorm on Friday, the high 67 degrees. There could be a couple of showers in the thunderstorm Saturday. 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With your AccuWeather forecast, I'm Kerry Schwindenhammer.
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1: 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I am your host, Michael Bell, KFYR 550 AM, 99.7 FM, broadcasting live from the, 75th annual North Dakota Petroleum Council annual meeting here at the Rough Rider Center in Watford City, joined at the table by one of my favorite human beings, not just in the industry, but in life, Kathy Nesset, Nesset Company. Kathy, good morning. Thank you for taking the time to join us again this morning.
9: Good morning, Michael, and thank you for having me.
1: So we had just a great conversation. We never really figure out what we're going to do beforehand. We just kind of let it roll, and that's one of the things that I appreciate so much about you. But there was a really popular segment that you and I did not give enough time to, and that is the explosive growth of women in oil, gas, coal, and the metrics that you've seen. And you were, you know, back when you were, first in the industry, when you were groundbreaking, discovering, so many advanced technologies. There wasn't a whole lot of women in the industry.
9: That is absolutely true. But you know, at the time, Michael, I guess I didn't even think about it. You know, it wasn't an item, an issue, a thought process to me. It was like, hey, I'm a geologist.
1: Yeah, you're nobody's victim.
9: No, you go and do your stuff. Okay, so they don't have a restroom here, and who would think they would out of the middle of nowhere on the prairie in North Dakota?
1: Hard enough to have one restroom.
9: Exactly. No, we were here to work.
1: Yeah.
9: We were here to work and still are. And I admire the young women that are coming along. I mean, there have been some great advantages too. I used to go to, these conferences, which were much, much smaller. There was nobody in the ladies' room. The line was outside the men's room.
1: Yeah. Right.
9: but in all seriousness, I mean, I'm so impressed with the young women today.
1: You talked about a time when you would bring your children to the job site. This is awesome.
9: This is awesome. You don't do that. This is is a kinder, gentler oil field.
1: Yeah, right.
9: I refer to it. Back then, no, RC and Randy came along. And, I mean, I'm talking, you know, diapers and baby bottles, you know. And, yeah, that was the way you know, just did what you needed to do. And I will guarantee you, you know, 1980, 81, you know, post, you know, oil embargo, you know, and all that time of the 70s, my goodness, it was like every warm body who could work, you know, was needed.
1: Sure.
9: Babies and all.
1: Yeah. Well, and now you've got to see just in the course of the last, what, 10 to 15 years, mm-hmm. you'd say the explosive growth of women in the industry, women in the field, oil and gas workers. I mean, all the way up to the executive, the C-suites.
9: Well, that's exactly right, because now the time has allowed those executives to gather and gain that experience and that, you know, ability to meet the demands of those high level jobs. But, you know, let's get back to how did those women get started?
1: Yeah.
9: You know, same way I did. I mean, you know, get your education. These are good paying jobs.
1: Careers.
9: You're right. This is not a job. It's a career. And for these young women, I remember when I was, you know, hiring, and I always made a point to try to bring on, you know, the young women who were, and a lot of times, you know, back, I'm talking, you know, in the 90s and such, you know, am I going to be safe out there? My parents are worried. I said, you bet you're going to be safe out there. It's, you know, the drilling rigs and the environment. If anything, it was absolute respect.
1: Yeah, sure.
9: From coworkers, there was no problems, no animosity, and for these young women.
1: And besides which, you carried a gun, so that worked out just fine.
9: I did carry a gun, and you know that was probably okay.
1: Yeah,
9: still do.
1: Yeah, right. For anybody with gains on Kathy Nesset here, we've established that she is well armed, and I deeply appreciate that. But you know, watching this influx of women, this just tremendous growth of women, again, it was a really popular segment that I felt like we didn't do enough to talk about. You were a forerunner. You were a groundbreaker in that. You broke ground in that. And it has to be so rewarding to watch so many lives be changed dramatically and directly for their involvement in the oil and gas industry in North Dakota.
9: You know, Michael, it is and it continues to be. This is a work in progress.
1: Yeah.
9: And this continues. And these young women that I see coming up through the ranks in these, you know, universities, colleges, you know, 2-year degrees, certifications, you know, coming out, you know, we have at Nesset, we have gate guards. We have, you know, women working.
1: I talked to one of your gate guards.
9: You did? I mean, you know, come on. We have lease operators. We have women doing, you know, H2S testing. We have them doing, you know, these are technical.
1: Mudloggers, my favorite people.
9: How blessed am I to be thinking that, you know, 47 years ago, 1979, summer of 79, I came here mudlogging. I am still able to work in the same field along with these smart women. And you know what? There's just more of them now.
1: Yeah.
9: And I just look at these and I say, congratulations to you for, because in some ways.
1: Now let's get to work.
9: Let's get to work. But think about it. Now, you know, it's almost like, you know, the world makes it almost harder for women now than when I was, you know, back then it was, hey, get out and, you know, get a hard hat on and go do your job.
1: Right.
9: And there was no, none of all this.
1: I don't care what your chromosomes are. Just go out and do the work.
9: Chromosomes. We didn't know what they were.
1: Yeah. And watching the growth, I mean, you've had a front row seat to the growth of the Bakken. You've had a front row seat to the energy dominance, which is the state of North Dakota. What's that been like?
9: It is just an incredible road that I have been able to, you know, I'm preparing. We have a little panel this afternoon, you know, talking about
1: wisdom from the wise.
9: Yeah. Well, we've renamed that. Well, you just wait and see. I'll just say, Michael, stick around and
1: okay.
9: we've renamed that wisdom from the wise to something a little bit more fun.
1: Okay.
9: But just the fact that all of us, I don't care, Kathy, you know, and all of the engineers and geologists and roughnecks, and I want people to remember, you know, who are the real core of this are the men and women who are going out working those shifts, whether it's roughnecking, whether it's, you know, running pipe, whether it's directional drillers or MWD hands. These are, you know, women can do these jobs as well. Some of them, no. Some jobs are just really physically demanding, and I'll be honest with you, I tried to roughneck. I don't recommend it.
1: Yeah.
9: You know, women. It's a tough paying job.
1: Yep.
9: But I will say your question about, you know, witnessing, you know, firsthand having the window on this progression from, you know, the 70s up to where we are today. It is absolutely, I am blessed. I am fortunate. I am just absolutely astounded by how we keep reinventing ourselves to meet the demands of the world.
1: And that's one of the things that I want to highlight. You know, I talk about, you know, you, Harold Hamm, and Mike Armstrong standing on a hill, looking at saying, we can do this. We can frack this sand, and this can be a major oil play, to the constant, almost daily evolution and technological advancements that have occurred. That has to be just a fascinating place to have been part of.
9: It absolutely is. And when you talk about that type of, you know, look ahead and vision, and what did we live and think that we could do, you have to remember there was this group called OPEC, you know, and they used to try to drown us in crude oil,
1: right,
9: to drop the price down, and they did, and they were effective at it. So what did the industry do? What did oil and gas do? We kept reinventing ourselves. We knew to stay competitive. And as the shale oil revolution came along, this was a matter of how can you do this cheaper, faster, more efficient, mm-hmm, and be competitive, or you become the dinosaur. Like I hate to pick on Pan Am Airlines, but you have,
1: sure,
9: to keep,
1: yeah,
9: evolving, or you are left in the dust. And this industry, I say, right from, you know, and yes, the CEOs, the presidents of these companies that had the ability to modify their ways and make and build the efficiencies, that's what kept the North Dakota and the U.S., you know, oil industry and shale oil alive.
1: And one of the things that, you know, you talked about the efficiencies it created. Efficiencies generate, they save money, basically, when you're creating efficiencies. These were people who worked for the big oil companies, the midstream drillers. These were individuals who then went out on their own in an incredibly dynamic world of oil and gas, and created these efficiencies and created ways to save money, and through their entrepreneurship and their entrepreneurial spirit, were able to create a wonderful life for themselves. Generational type of life.
9: Absolutely. And it's brought all of us along. And,
1: yeah,
9: and I, you know, I say it needed all of us. Was it hard to do? You bet it was. I mean, when you're still, you know, have to, you know, keep on dropping, yeah, your price and do more work and do it faster, bigger, better. And, oh, and add some technology to it. All of those things cost money all the time. You needed to be dropping your price as a service company, and as an operator, an oil company, you had to just stay competitive in the world market. You had to do all these things. And this industry did. And that's what, when we celebrate 75 years of oil in North Dakota, I look at that and I'm like, oh my goodness, what a hats off to this oil and gas industry. And I'm not talking just North Dakota. I am talking, this is from, you know, sea to shining sea.
1: Yeah.
9: You know, we have, you know, from Houston up,
1: well,
9: to,
1: we can leave,
9: know,
1: California off that,
9: okay,
1: but yeah.
9: Maybe.
1: Ingrates.
9: We'll be nice.
1: Yeah, we'll be kind. My grandmother said, if you can't say something nice,
9: don't say anything.
1: but this innovation, so much of it originated here in North Dakota, because this is the fighting spirit of North Dakotans. It's stamped in the DNA that we can do things better.
9: You know, I'm so glad you brought that up, because yes, your grandmother's absolutely correct, and it is stamped in our DNA. Yesterday, I was listening to Todd Shields talking with,
1: sure, yeah,
9: with One Oak, and he is saying, you know, the workforce in North Dakota and the people in North Dakota are unlike any others. Just because you can work the Permian or the Haynesville or the Marcellus, or, mm-hmm, you can work coal and you can go into, not until you do it in the environment in North Dakota. And when I mean environment, I mean how cold it is, how hot we get sometimes in the summertime. Who thought about that? But how dangerous, and I'm not talking just uncomfortable cold, life-threatening cold. Mm-hmm. Then you turn around and you add the factor, Michael, I think people underestimate the remote factor and the idea that you don't have.
1: We've been practicing social distancing for 250 years. here in North Dakota.
9: And we're good at it.
1: Yes, we are.
9: We're very good at it. But not everybody can live this way.
1: Well, that's right. There's a rugged individualism that is required to participate in a very dangerous industry. I mean, let's not kid ourselves. Oil and gas is dangerous.
9: You have to respect that. And that is one thing, you know, when we talk about, you know, from long time ago to where we are today, dangerous. The one thing that I have seen is the safety protocols have been absolutely really stepped up and brought front and center. And thank goodness, because young men and women go home safely to their families.
1: Yeah. And that has been a focus of yours and Nessic Companies. You're the supreme allied commander of Nessic Companies worldwide. We've just given you a great new title.
9: Absolutely.
1: And I appreciate the wisdom and the foresight to find those young people and encourage them to do better. You were made for more. You can do better. You can do better. Now go get to work and then come back and we're going to continue talking about how you can do better.
9: Absolutely. And I look at this. I use the supreme commander. Yeah, I've also been called, you know, dictator. My sons, you know,
1: sure, yeah.
9: You know, come into work with their mom. it's a very special dynamic that we have.
1: Yeah.
9: But it is what we do, and we are Americans. We are North Dakotans. I'm a Jersey girl, but I am a North Dakotan. You know, for the last 47 years, I am proud of that. And I think this is exactly what we have to remember as we go to, you know, turn off the lights and, you know, close things down at night. Remember that there's roughnecks that are getting out and just starting their
1: job. Starting their shift.
9: They're just going on their shift. Remember those young men and women.
1: Yeah. We need to go to a commercial break. This is Dakota Mornings. I am your host, Michael Bell, broadcasting live from the North Dakota Petroleum Council annual meeting here at the Rough Rider Center in Watford City, joined by Kathy Nesset. We will be back after this short commercial break.
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1: Welcome back to Dakota Mornings. I am your host, Michael Bell, KFYR 550 AM, 99.7 FM, broadcasting live from the North Dakota Petroleum Council annual meeting here at the Rough Rider Center in Watford City. This is for the first time, I think, maybe in many, many years, a one-day meeting, which I love. You know, coming off the incredible success of the Williston Basin Petroleum Conference, you know, this annual meeting here, one day, pack it all in, get up and then head out.
9: It's a great format. I love doing it. You know, Michael, one thing I was just thinking here while you're just talking about this and how encompassing this is. You know, we spoke here recently with the presidents of the universities and such, and we talk about the young people and how dynamic they are. You and I both have a common thought that, man, we don't have any worry about tomorrow. We have a fabulous next generation.
1: Yeah, the next generation and the generation after that. Boy, whoo, look out. I love it. I love it.
9: I do too. And we turned around. We just had Bison to the Bakken.
1: Yeah.
9: So that is the NDSU. Last night, I'm visiting, meeting our new president, President Marshall Stewart. We have, you know, UND. We have the Energy Hawks come to the oil field and everything. When we have those types of things, this industry, we may be sitting here in Watford City, but this affects every single resident all over the state and brings wealth and prosperity and just
1: generational wealth
9: to the people of, and even if you're not directly impacted, you are indirectly. Over half of the tax base is paid by this oil and gas industry.
1: Yeah.
9: Everybody benefits by this.
1: Right. And one of the things that I love, you know, the teacher trainings that that North Dakota Petroleum Council, the Lignite Energy Council, you know, the teacher trainings that have been going on for decades. I love that because that's passing knowledge, passing information on to the next generation. And it's been going on for two generations now.
9: Absolutely. And when, you know, you bring up the Lignite Energy Council, absolutely. And the North Dakota Petroleum Council, hand in hand, lockstep. Yeah. I mean, working together. You know,
1: it's
9: and
1: a pretty powerful force.
9: It's pretty powerful. We're not fueling just North Dakota. We're fueling the world.
1: Well, and the result is the cheapest electricity rates in the country here in North Dakota, by a pretty wide margin too. It's impressive. And that is a direct reflection of the hard work, the innovation that you and a number of other people, many, many other people put in, the time, the effort, the innovation over, you know, decades. And now you're getting to see that colossal growth.
9: It's impressive. But I have to say, you know, when you talk about that, you know, synergy between these two industries and everything, you know, this is hard. This is not easy to do these things. And, you know, there's some give and take on everybody's side, but we are doing it.
1: A coal miner looks at a gas worker and oil and gas worker looks at a coal miner. They're like, yeah, you get it.
9: We get it.
1: Yeah.
9: You work hard too.
1: Yeah.
9: I'm just blessed, thankful. And my hat is off to you for sharing the word with everybody.
1: Yeah. Well, and I'm proud to do so. That's one of the focuses of this show is, you know, there are enough people out there, talking about all the problems we face. And to be sure, I'm not ignoring those, but I love success stories. I want to share them. You know, you guys, y'all are really humble. You don't talk enough about your success. And I feel like that's why I'm here.
9: I'm going to agree with you on that, is that in, as an industry as a whole, just as North Dakotans, we don't tell our story very well. But my hat off, I'm going to bring this back around to the women in this industry.
1: Yeah. Amen.
9: And to be able to look at these young women, I am so impressed. And yes, they are now in the seat that's teaching me what's the next way forward.
1: Yeah, you know, and I'm a beneficiary of that. My wife is in the oil and gas industry, in the coal industry. She's in these really, really difficult industries and has been for many, many years. So many of the women that are now proliferating throughout the industry, they don't bow down for anybody. They don't, they have a job to do and they do that job.
9: Keep it professional.
1: Yeah, that's right.
9: Keep it professional is the way I look at it. I'm just absolutely fortunate, blessed. I think that I want to, you know, to remind people, we do this in a smart, safe, environmentally safe, you know, worker safety type of way. This job is a hard job, can be done perfectly well.
1: Yeah, and it can be done safely. As yes. long as the focus remains on safety, then it can be done safely. Kathy Nesset, Nesset Companies, North Dakota Petroleum Council Board of Directors, thank you so much for joining us this morning on Dakota Mornings.
9: Thank you, Michael.
1: This is Dakota Mornings. I am your host, Michael Bell, broadcasting live from the North Dakota Petroleum Council annual meeting here at the Rough.
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22: The Fed may take a hike.
23: I'm Dave Anthony, Fox News. In about 3 hours, the Federal Reserve, which is meeting now, is expected to announce the first interest rate hike in nearly 3 years amid concerns of more inflation. As gas prices keep surging in the Iran conflict, diesel's up 37 cents since last Wednesday to a new record high, $6.31 per gallon this morning, according to AAA. Energy Secretary Chris Wright tells Fox,
24: President Trump does not want the Americans paying any more than necessary for energy prices, but the world cannot live with a new nuclear-armed Iran, and diesel prices, gasoline prices, all of them will be coming back down.
23: Despite the high prices, we're shopping more.
26: Retail sales bounced back last month, rising 1.2%. Excluding autos, sales were up 1.4%. Retail sales slumped in July. Retail analysts say when Amazon moved its summer Prime Day sale to June, it pushed sales for Amazon and competitors earlier in the summer.
23: Fox's Jenny Casola. Just over a year after Charlie Kirk was assassinated, a wrongful death lawsuit is coming against Utah Valley University, where the prominent conservative was shot by a rooftop gunman at an outdoor event on campus, where Fox's Claudia Cowan reports.
27: In their notice of claim, the family alleges that school officials and campus police ignored warnings that people could get up onto the roof of the Sorenson Center overlooking the quad area, and that either police should control access or Kirk could post his own security there. The Kirk's family lawyer says Charlie's murder was entirely preventable.
23: Investigators are trying to determine why a news helicopter crashed near Los Angeles while covering the story of a deadly bus crash.
28: Witnesses say the helicopter literally fell from the sky straight down, crashing near a commercial building and several parked cars, igniting a fire. and killing three, a pedestrian on the ground, and KNBC pilot George Martinow and reporter Eliana Moreno.
23: That's William Lajeunesse. America's listening to Fox News.
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22: From the iHeartRadio North Dakota newsroom, I'm David Kale. A Tennessee woman suing the city of Fargo and a Fargo police detective for $10 million, claiming a flawed facial recognition match led to her arrest and nearly 6-month confinement.
6: Angela Lipp says police ignored exculpatory evidence and charged her with bank fraud, charges that were eventually dismissed. Lipps was arrested in July of 2025 after facial recognition software used by West Fargo police and a North Dakota intelligence center flagged her as a possible suspect in a series of bank fraud incidents in the Fargo area. Detective Lucas Hack is also named in the lawsuit as the arresting officer who ignored evidence that Lipps lived in Tennessee and had never been to North Dakota. Once released last Christmas Eve, she was sent out in the cold with no winter coat and no way to get home. I'm Harry Mack.
22: A new playground being built at the Shields Complex in Minot, set to open next month, and Minnesota Wild head coach John Hines leading his team into the season with a new multi-year contract.
7: K-Fire. 550. Have you heard the news? Elon on AI regulation.
8: People from Anthropic and from OpenAI telling you that their models are very dangerous. I think we should believe them.
7: Democrats want slow.
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2: Here's your AccuWeather forecast. Intervals of clouds and sun with a passing shower or two this afternoon. The high 69, mainly clear tonight, low 48. Partly sunny tomorrow, the high 69. Cloudy with a thunderstorm on Friday, the high 67 degrees. There could be a couple of showers in the thunderstorm Saturday. 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With your AccuWeather forecast, I'm Kerry Schwindenhammer.
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9: Dakota Mornings with Michael Bell is brought to you by Chord Energy. 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
13: Welcome back to Dakota Mornings. I am your host, Michael Bell, broadcasting live from the North Dakota Petroleum Council annual meeting here in Watford City at the Rough Rider Center. I am joined here at the table now by Daniel Sheehan, Senior Director, Sustainability and External Affairs. That's the one and only time I'm going to use Daniel's title. But Daniel, thank you for taking the time to join us this morning.
14: Yeah, thanks, Michael. Glad to be here.
13: One of the things I wanted to

0: 5 to 10 years are methane intensity, which really is how much methane do you believe you're emitting for how much production you're producing.
1: Okay.
0: We've reduced that methane intensity over 70%.
1: Yeah. Now, this is something that's not going to make the front page of the Dickinson Press or the Bismarck Tribune. And that's why I'm here, is to talk about things like this. Methane reduction, that took work over decades by a lot of people who were focused on emission.
0: Correct. Yeah. And actually, the industry, too. And you're correct. People won't shine a light on that.
1: Right.
0: So we have to take responsibility to do that for ourselves. And as an industry, onshore U.S. oil and gas, I mean, we have significant reductions across all different sections of emissions over the past 10 to 20 years that aren't really celebrated as much as they should be, in my opinion. And certainly globally, if you compare the U.S. to other producing nations, we are vastly ahead of the curve on that front as well.
1: And that's why I like to bring on folks like yourself, a senior director of sustainability, to talk about all the work that you've been doing, and you've been handed this job, or not handed this job, you've earned this job, you've earned this role, but you're following in the footsteps of industry leaders.
0: Yeah, that's right. You know, we sit on various trade groups and we collaborate as an industry group. We collaborate on ways we can do things better. We collaborate on ideas. You know, the industry in general is extremely problem solving orientated. We have some incredibly smart people that work for Cord and work for the industry, and it's just constantly solving problems.
1: Yeah, and that's one of the things that I have a special affection for engineers here on Dakota Mornings, because the sole focus, the sole purpose of your life is to solve problems. And that's what I love about engineers, and that's what I love about the work that you guys do. Now, let's talk about the external affairs piece, because that, you know, you're handed a wet paper towel and said and told to sell it as, you know, as something that it's not. You like to focus more on what you guys are doing in a positive light. And that's one of the things that I appreciate. You employ how many people here in the United States?
0: Yeah, so we're just over 700 as a company.
1: Uh-huh.
0: Close to 400 of that is here in
1: North Dakota. Yeah.
0: Yeah. And thank you for the compliments on engineers.
1: Yeah.
0: I'm an engineer, so I'll for better or worse,
1: yeah.
0: We have some good traits, so I'll take your compliment.
1: Yeah, you're all a little weird, but you know, it's cool.
0: Yeah,
1: we're all a little weird.
0: We have high standards.
1: There you go. I appreciate that.
0: My wife struggles with that sometimes, but
1: I respect that.
0: Yeah, that's fine. And so on the external affairs piece, well, yeah, that is such a critical role, you know, for Cord, for the industry. Whether we're doing it in state, and that's actually what we have Jacob Odeman for,
1: yep.
0: As well as our community engagement person, Haley Bang. They both are in state, focused on relationship building with the right entities, whether it be NDPC or other, trade associations, with the governor's office, mm-hmm. with other important state legislative representatives.
1: Stakeholders throughout, yeah. Up and down.
0: You know, also with MHA, with Tribe, yep. we have operations on the reservation. That's an extremely important part of our operation, and it's important that we manage that relationship effectively.
1: Amen.
0: And then too, you know, we were chatting a little bit about DC and obviously the various legislative policy setting, regulation setting, requirements that come out of on a federal level. How do we influence those in a positive way that doesn't hamper or reduce investment in an incredibly important, you know, energy providing industry?
1: I think that you are in your very British way saying that the enemy, you have isolated the enemy, and it is the green industrial complex.
0: Yes, in a polite way, I think energy affordability and energy security is incredibly important.
1: Affordability, reliability, security. This is what Cord Energy aspires to every single day.
0: That's what we do. That's right. And I think it's still underestimated just how much energy oil and gas provides for our everyday lives. It's so important. You're talking 80% of our daily energy usage is still being powered by oil and gas, and will be for decades.
1: Yeah. Until we find something cheaper.
0: Yeah, yeah.
1: Until you guys find something cheaper.
0: Yeah, we are continuing to innovate. We are continuing to push to try and make this really important commodity readily available.

0: and readily affordable. And truthfully, you know, with everything going on with the current conflicts around the globe, we would be seeing a much elevated price of oil than we're seeing, which is already elevated, if it weren't for U.S. oil and gas.
1: Well, and let me ask you this, just since I have you here. The United Arab Emirates, UAE, pulling out of OPEC. This is a massive deal. This is a big, big deal.
0: Yeah. Yeah. I mean, it's, you know, the geopolitical side of, you know, setting.
1: I like to talk about that.
0: Well, it's not an easy subject. But yeah, when you look at global commodity prices and what drive those prices, I think it's important to remind the public we have saved the consumer, me included. We've saved the consumers in the U.S. trillions of dollars, trillions, not billions, sure. Trillions of dollars by developing, innovating, producing more oil and gas here locally in our back gardens, in our backyards. And we should continue to do that. And I think for onshore U.S. specifically, you know, we're hitting a little bit of a plateau. You know, we've been developing for quite a while now, and the nature of the what we would call tier one inventory, which is your best inventory.
1: Yeah.
0: The very nature
1: because
0: of that
1: you've
0: is,
1: already sunk the cost in it.
0: You drill that first.
1: Yeah.
0: That's the best stuff. And so every next well you're drilling is maybe not as well as the one you drilled yesterday. So we're constantly trying to innovate and constantly trying to find the next, the next innovation that drives the next 20 years of development, the next 30 years of development, just like we've been developing for the past 20, 30 years.
1: One of the focuses, and I like to bring this back, obviously, the Chord Energy has a massive community focus. Everybody here at this annual conference represents a company that has a massive community focus, a face forward. I want to talk about safety. Safety is number one. Community safety, I mean, you know, you got to put making money first in that list of things, but safety is critically important to your daily lives.
0: Yeah, and safety is number one.
1: Yeah.
0: Before, you know, your production numbers, your revenue numbers, there is nothing more important than the safety.
1: Because human beings are not disposable.
0: Right. And so, and actually, prior to my sustainability role, I was the manager of HSC for one of the legacy companies.
1: Uh-huh.
0: And so I have a background.
1: You got a background in that. Yeah, you're the right person to be asking this.
0: Well, something for your listeners to maybe consider is I have quite a diverse, I'm an engineer, so it's quite technical, and started my career in a very technical role, mm-hmm. and then meandered to HSC, which is broader. It has a technical component to it, but it also has more of an occupational component. Now, these days, I'm in the sustainability space in external affairs. That's more external stakeholder focused. So a career in oil and gas, you can go to different places. You can go around the globe. You can go to North Dakota every few weeks.
1: Yeah, you can come to North Dakota, especially in January. We need to go to a commercial break. This is Dakota Mornings. I am your host, Michael Bell, broadcasting live from the North Dakota Petroleum Council annual meeting here at the Rough Rider Center in Watford City. I'm joined here at the desk by Daniel Sheehan, Senior Director of Sustainability and External Affairs, Chord Energy.
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1: 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Annual meeting, as you can tell by the noise in the background, one of the sessions just released. So we've got a couple hundred people here hanging out with Daniel Sheehan and I. Daniel's with Cord Energy, and we were talking about the focus on safety. We transitioned that smoothly to, you can chase your dreams here in North Dakota because of companies like Cord and your focus on sustainability and your focus on innovation and your focus on entrepreneurship. You can chase your dreams here in North Dakota because of companies like Cord.
0: Yeah, 100% correct. You know, the opportunities now that oil and gas industry offers for people to stay here in the state, really challenging careers, really beneficial careers. You're doing something that is really contributing to the nation's lifestyle, to the nation's security. And it's extremely challenging, which I think is enjoyable.
1: Yeah, right. Well, I mean, that's what makes life fun.
0: Yeah. Yeah. You should be challenged, should be pushed. You can achieve things that you never thought were possible. Very, very go-getter mindset. You know, there's problems to solve.
1: Yeah.
0: And then just the breadth.
1: Well, and here's the cool thing, too. You don't have to join the Navy to see the world. You just need to go to work for an oil and gas company, and you get to see all the cool parts of the world.
0: Yeah, yeah. Yeah, well, some are cool. Some are definitely out in the,
1: well, Iran's a little tough right now, but I mean, you know. But
0: certainly in my career, I've been to places I never thought I'd be able to go to just because of, you know, the workplace. And
1: you're talking about Houston, Texas.
0: It is a little warm still.
1: Yeah.
0: Frustratingly. So it's nice to be up in North Dakota where it's, you know, 60 degrees.
1: It's winter starts tomorrow.
0: Yeah. Yeah. The weekend, my oldest boy, he plays soccer.
1: Okay.
0: And he played.
1: What the rest of the world refers to as football.
0: Correct. Yeah. As would I if I was in a non-US radio station. And it was 102 degrees on Sunday. So,
1: okay.
0: Yeah, it's enjoyable to be up here and and have the cooler weather.
1: Sure. That makes it a lot of fun. Now, what are your major takeaways? What, you know, if you were able to make a pitch for oil and gas engineers, for, you know, folks to get involved with Chord Energy, what's your pitch?
0: Yeah. So definitely would highly recommend getting involved. Engineering, scientists, HR professionals, accounting, you know, the breadth, supply chain, there's such a breadth of things that you can do. And even if you are disciplined in one thing, but want to try something different, that we do that all the time. There's plenty of opportunity to try different things. And then you can really have a tremendous career. You know, it's not a job.
1: It's not a job. It's a career. And we say that all the time. Yeah.
0: You get great benefits. You get a great work-life balance. I truly believe in what Chord and the industry do in providing energy to the world. Mm-hmm. That's, you know, a very important
1: We feed and fuel the world here in North Dakota.
0: Yeah. And if you think about what that touches, it's not just transportation, but all the medical industry, you know, the medical business, petrochemical, your phone, you know, everyone is using their iPhone, plugging it in. And
1: well, I mean, it's not just plugging it in. It's the components that make up your iPhone.
0: 100%
1: are directly tied to the petroleum industry.
0: So it's incredibly fulfilling to go to a workplace, work with great people. That's the other advantage. Yeah. The industry, I mean, Chord has phenomenal people. The team in North Dakota is second to none in my biased, selfish opinion. but the industry, I work with other companies all the time. We knowledge share, we collaborate. I've been in the industry for nearly 25 years. It's just a phenomenal group of people.
1: One of the things that I've noted about Chord Energy that I enjoy, and there's John Oderman just walking by behind us right now, is the culture of can do, the spirit, everybody's pulling in the same direction. You're going to have your internal conflicts. Of course you are. We're human beings. We're made for that. But the can do culture resonates from the CEO to, you know, the entry level intern sort of thing.
0: Yeah, totally agree. And Chord has that approach too. It's if there's a problem, we'll figure it out.
1: Yeah, it's all figure outable.
0: Yeah, and our COO and our who's Darren Henke and our SVP of production, Jason Swarren, they have a saying in Chord, which is, "Hey, fail fast, but try it, figure it out.
1: Fail fast.
0: If you're
1: going to
0: fail, just fail fast, and now we know. You move on. You find the next problem. You find a different way of approaching it, and that's really, you know, kept Chord in good standing. We have broken records for the time with which we drill a well.
1: Sure.
0: You know, we drill what we call four mile laterals now. So you go down and then you go horizontally. We're now drilling 4 miles underground.
1: We were just talking about that with Todd Slauson.
0: Unbelievable.
1: Yeah, it seems like yesterday we were at 2 miles and that was going to be, you know, that was going to be the distance. And now, you know, we're at 4 miles virtually overnight. This is remarkable.
0: It's remarkable.
1: Yeah.
0: And if you go back 10, 15 years, we were drilling 1 or 2 mile laterals in 25, 30 days. Chord has a record now. We drill a 4 mile lateral in 10 days.
1: Whoa. Yeah. Okay.
0: Yeah, well, the actual record is just over 9.
1: And safely, you do it safely. And here's the benefit of that. Efficiencies, when you create efficiencies, you're creating safety metrics, you're creating, you're creating, more revenue generated, which you can then spend more money in the communities, which is an easy spend. You know, you guys' involvement in the community is notable and I want to thank you for it.
0: Oh, yeah. I appreciate the thanks and we have a tremendous team that does a lot of good work on how we can invest in the communities where we live and we work and not only invest, but as a one-off, but invest strategically over many years for the future growth of whether it's an education platform or an environmental perspective, or, you know, we have key pillars in our charitable giving program that we like to align with. And so, yeah, giving back to where we work is really important, and that investment will pay off, you know, in the future.
1: Yeah.
0: It's going to create more jobs for people in the future. It's going to create more education platforms for people in the future. And some of those may think, hey, you know, Cord sponsored me doing my degree or doing my high school, and I want to go and work for a company like that. And so we get the talent. And you get the first shot at the talent.
1: I appreciate that.
0: The passion and the culture and the sense of pride around the Cord brand.
1: But I want to highlight first and foremost, safety comes first, obviously. You're a for-profit enterprise. I appreciate the capitalism that you guys represent, the capitalism that you guys undertake, and the forward thinking, where's the next dollar coming from? That's what I appreciate.
0: Yeah, operating safely, responsibly.
16: With Dakota Mornings with Michael Bell. More coming up.
15: Fox News, I'm Therese Crowley. Waiting on the Fed, whether it'll hike interest rates another quarter point today. Inflation's still high at 3.4%.
17: Markets believe almost certainty there's going to be a rate hike announced later on today. Now, the latest inflation data came in month over month. You're seeing that overall inflation went up 0.4%. That is from July to August. Core inflation also going up 0.3%.
15: Fox Business Edward Lawrence, AAA finds diesel hit a new high of 6.31. The family of Charlie Kirk files a notice of claim against Utah Valley University, citing a text from its campus police chief that I've got you covered, when the rooftops were not before an assassin shot Kirk. And a federal judge refers progressive Philadelphia DA Larry Krasner for a DOJ criminal probe over his efforts to mitigate a...
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21: Here's your AccuWeather forecast. Intervals of clouds and sun with a passing shower or two this afternoon. The high 69, mainly clear tonight, low 48. Partly sunny tomorrow, the high 69. Cloudy with a thunderstorm on Friday, the high 67 degrees. There could be a couple of showers in the thunderstorm Saturday. 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With your AccuWeather forecast, I'm Kerry Schwindenhammer.
16: Right now it's 57. Dakota Mornings with Michael Bell is sponsored by the University of Mary. Faithfully Christian, joyfully Catholic, and grateful Benedictine. 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
1: Welcome back to Dakota Mornings. I'm your host, Michael Bell, broadcasting live from the North Dakota Petroleum Council annual meeting here at the Watford, at the Rough Rider Center in Watford City. And I have sitting in front of me, Marshall Stewart, president of North Dakota State University. We've talked on the phone. You've been on the show before. Welcome back. It's nice to finally put a face with a voice.
22: Well, it's great to be with you, too. It's good to be with you in person for the first time.
1: Yeah.
22: I'm glad we could do this and great to be at this great conference out here. What a wonderful group of people gathering together to talk about their industry and the future of North Dakota as well.
1: And that leads into what exactly I wanted to talk to you about. You were just on a panel on higher education and the importance of higher education and how it is so remarkably efficient here, I guess would be a great way to put it, here in North Dakota. Why do you find it important to participate in things like the North Dakota Petroleum Conference's annual meeting?
22: Well, first of all, if you look at this sector of the economy here in the state, one of the things that's really clear is they are a major contributor to North Dakota. I mean, they're the largest by 52%
1: far. 52% of the taxes.
22: So just that alone, you have to acknowledge that and realize that these people are doing good things, building community, not only obviously making profits, but building community and building strong places that people can live and work. And so as president of a land-grant university, it's my responsibility, actually, not just something I want to do, but just I have to do this. I should do this to come out and learn about their industry, to understand the trends, the challenges they have, the history of how it got to where it is. That's one of the things I love about being in this new state, is to learn about this industry, because in my past, you know, the states I've been in at K-State, University of Missouri, and NC State, not the same. We don't have this sector, certainly at this level in any of those states I've been in. And so it's really good to be here to learn about the leadership, the people that have been such great innovators and entrepreneurs to really make this industry work.
1: Well, and that's one of the things that we talk about here on Dakota Mornings all the time. We talk about the entrepreneurship, the innovation that comes from putting people in these rooms. What I want to highlight, you know, this morning is the absolute joy of people here at this conference. People seek out other folks, you know, from throughout the country. They seek them out in order to have these substantive conversations about how to create efficiencies and how to solve problems.
22: You know, one of the things that's really interesting to me is you'll see a lot of obviously the big conference itself going on, but you also see these sidebar conversations and these one-off meetings that go on. And a lot of these folks obviously are competitors. They compete day in and day out. But when it comes to doing the right thing for the environment, for the community, figure figuring out how to really work with the people that live here and grow community. That's something that's really special. And I really give a lot of credit to this industry and the leaders I've met who are deeply committed, not only to growing the industry and obviously the income it drives, but also doing the right thing in the state and being good stewards of the environment and the things we have here in the state.
1: The University of Mary is a sponsor of Dakota Mornings, a proud sponsor. I'm so proud to have them. They understood the assignment when it came to recruiting, from this industry and the importance of this industry. You get a firsthand look at that. You're recruiting. You know, I see you out here talking to folks about their kids wanting to go to NDSU and you wanting to get these minds from North Dakota at NDSU.
22: We do, and I think it's several different factors that, but it really comes down to the word talent. You know, we want to be a talent magnet as an institution. That's something the university system is really talking about a lot, as well as NDSU. We want to be a talent magnet. We want to be a place where young people think about going to school. We create opportunities for them, pathways that lead them to careers, whether it be in this sector or another. We want to make sure that at the end of that degree, that they've got a great future. They're with us for the four, but we're really helping them for the next 40.
1: Yeah.
22: We're thinking about the next 40 years of their career, of their life, and how do we make sure that, and certainly if it circles back to this industry, that's a double bonus for us.
1: That's because exactly
22: that plants
1: right.
22: them in North Dakota.
1: And I can attest to that from a firsthand basis. My wife is an NDSU grad, a proud Bison grad, and you have helped, being an NDSU grad has helped her every step of her career, which is truly impressive and a testament to the effect that you have on your students.
22: Yeah, and it's really learning never stops, and one of the things that I think you're seeing more and more of is, you talk about your wife and the alumni, obviously a great Bison fan and loves the Bison, but really that opportunity to continue to learn and to continue to be a part of the university community, it doesn't end after you graduate. You're a Bison for life, and we want to continue that. And one of the things we're actually looking at now is how do we continue that educational pathway through certificates, not only master's degrees and PhDs, but also certificates or micro-credentials, or there are things even in this industry that we can do to be partners to enable us to, again, create that workforce, that economic development that's so badly needed by this industry to ensure that this industry continues to thrive.
1: And that the other part of the impressive nature of North Dakota State University is the 360 degree view of education. This isn't, sitting in a classroom being talked at by professors. This is a 360 degree view of whatever your major is, whether it's large animal veterinary type of thing, one of the top programs in the entire country for large animal vets. This doesn't happen by accident.
22: Right. And so it's really about a couple things. One is to be distinctively unique and excellent in certain things, and you mentioned one. We're really looking at that internally right now as I come into the role as the new president. Is what is our distinctiveness going to be? What are those areas of just absolute excellence that we can be one of five in the country, in the world, and we're going to drive on that, and that's going to be and one of the attributes that we offer not only to the student but also to the families that send their students to us. We want to really make sure we do that. And a piece of that also is to make sure that our students have great internships when they're with us.
1: Sure.
22: So in that degree path, right now, over 40% of our students that come to NDSU have a really strong internship in industry tied to their degree. We're really excited about that. We want to move that 40, though, to 100, because what we're finding is those students that have that internship, let's say between that junior, senior year, and I have met in the last 2 weeks even with so many students as they've come back to campus, many, if not most, not all those students have already signed a contract to go to work in May of next year when they graduate. So they're not even going to have to go through a job search. Job search is over. They've already done the internship. The companies want them. We had one company yesterday that I was visiting with in North Dakota that told me, they said, we had 57 of your students in internships this past summer. 57.
1: Yep.
22: I imagine that. And that cuts across all disciplines. It's engineering, it's business, it's agriculture. The doorways into industry and the career pathways is huge, and we want to be a part of that because we think that's what we should be doing, is economic development, being a talent magnet,
1: Amen.
22: Driving workforce. That's what higher education really is all about.
1: When you talk about NDSU being a land-grant institution, can you provide the distinction of what a land-grant institution is, what a land-grant yeah. university is? Can you just talk a little bit about
22: sure.
1: that?
22: Sure. Land-grant university.
1: Way better coming from you than me.
22: You go back to 1862, Abraham Lincoln, a guy named Justin Morrill out of Vermont. He was a senator. Drafted the language, became known as the Morrill Act or the Land Grant Act. Basically, they took lands. Those lands were then sold. The proceeds were given to the state to really focus on some key areas. They framed it this way to deal with the compelling issues of the day, to address sons and daughters of toil, which are basically rural people.
1: Yep.
22: At that point in 1862, only the affluent and well-connected could go to college. If you weren't of a certain class, you didn't get to go. The majority of people in the country at that point could go.
1: This is to bust up that caste system right away.
22: So what happened is, if you look at it, over time, 1862, the first Land-Grant Act. There was a second one in 1890 for the African-American institutions in the South.
1: HBCUs,
22: there was yeah. another one in 1994 for Native American institutions. But over that trajectory, it opened up access. And out of that came the middle class. And early on, it was all about agriculture. It was about rural because that's where people mm-hmm. lived. And we were trying to move people from subsistence farming and banking, having to farm to live, to doing it as a business. So it started there in rural America, but it really grew into urban. It's everything now. But that idea of really meeting community need, driving toward economic development, opening access, those things have not changed. The way we look at it today, our world has changed greatly since 1862, but we're still committed to that same thing, to ensure open access,
1: yep.
22: to ensure the affordability, to give people a chance to really grow not only economically, but also social mobility is important. Those two things go hand in hand. And that leads to growing a middle class, expanding the middle class, which is really important. And it's really what the land grant did.
1: And I appreciate that explanation. It's a much better explanation than mine, which is more dates and historical figures. I appreciate you putting it into context with the middle class. That is the focus of North Dakota State University. And that's what NDSU does on a regular basis is bust up that caste system.
22: It really does. And, you know, we do it in a unique way. If you look at a land grant, a thing that distinguishes land grants is that we do teaching, research, and extension.
1: Right.
22: And people know
1: right.
22: the extension piece because in their communities, 53 counties in this state, I'll have an extension office, I'll have a presence. That idea of extending knowledge, even if you don't come to us, we come to you.
1: Yep.
22: And we are literally in the backyards of people all over this state and really this region because we do a lot of connectivity in neighboring states. But I really think it's important that people understand land grant meant something in 1862, but we believe it's just as relevant. It looks a little differently, but it's still relevant today. And we've got to continue to grow that. If we want to be the driver, we should be economically, again, driving, attracting talent and also helping the state grow the entire economy, oil and gas, agriculture, all the different sectors that we are so much a part of at NDSU.
1: And you, based on the passion which you bring, you really enjoy your job. You got to welcome the students back just a few short weeks ago, or maybe last week. What was that like? What's that, what is that? What does that mark a new period in your life? How much do you enjoy that?
22: I just cannot tell you what it meant. Obviously, my wife, Jan, and I have the privilege of living right there on campus now, and campus was pretty quiet until they came back, and suddenly it's like when they come back, it's literally like this.
1: Teenagers are loud, man.
22: Well, and what happens is it's like oxygen goes back into the life of
1: the yeah.
22: university, and it's a vibrant place. And Jan and I take opportunities. For instance, we eat typically once or twice a week in the dining halls, go over and have lunch or dinner.
1: Sure.
22: I get to see a lot of students, and it's funny to watch them. They'll say, there he is. That's him. That's them. And we'll go over to them. It's really interesting because they see us so much. But it's just been fascinating. I have truly enjoyed. I told a group this past week that the last couple of weeks to reconnect with students, to really spend time with them, interacting, hearing their stories, that's a special thing. And as a president of the institution, I value that. And they will always be number one priority for us. Number one, to keep them safe.
1: Yep.
22: Number two, give them a great education.
1: And I think that the focus there is really important. Keep them safe. Give them a great education. Once you isolate the mission, it becomes a lot easier to execute.
22: You know, and that's one of the things in higher education. A lot of people believe public and the public has a right to believe that we've lost sort of our way in higher eds, and some have. I do believe that land-grant universities, in particular NDSU, we have not, and we're reaffirming that. We're going to do the blocking and tackling well. Yeah. There are certain things you got to do well. You got to be great teaching, great research, and great extending. If you do those three things, that's a land-grant. If you do that extraordinarily well, you'll have students. You'll have incredible output in terms of corporate engagement. You'll have economic development. You'll have tech transfer, commercialization.
1: Yes,
22: you have all those things, and that's what you really want.
1: And the technology transfer, you at the technology department run by Colleen Fitzgerald, I believe. Yeah. What an incredible opportunity this provides for the world.
22: Yeah. Well, you know, so much of research, we are Research One University, which puts us in the upper class of research institutions. Public may say, well, what does that mean? It doesn't mean a whole lot until we take research and make it applicable.
1: We're going to need to get back to that on the other side of the break. We need to go to a commercial break. This is Dakota Mornings. I am your host, Michael Bell, KFYR 550 AM, 99.7 FM. We're broadcasting live from the Williston, or the North.
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1: 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We are an iHeartMedia production. I am broadcasting live from the North Dakota Petroleum Council annual meeting. At the table joining me here, Marshall Stewart, President, North Dakota State, the North Dakota State University. And we are talking about the technological advances that NDSU provides. And I talked something about, the coatings department, for example, is technology transfer at its absolute zenith and is providing students with an incredible education, but also putting your mark on the world.
22: Yeah, and that's so important. You know, in universities like NDSU, we talk about research a lot, but research sometimes can actually be a little bit wonky if you don't bring it down where people can understand it. And so,
1: what problem are you solving?
22: That's right. And so, our polymer and coatings area is a good example of where North Dakota State is a premier leader in that space. You know, coatings that go on military equipment, agricultural equipment. I mean, it's really. They've created a space, an area of what I would call distinction there. And again, that is being used across industries in so many different areas. You can go to another area like in agriculture, which we're known for. But if you look at wheat varieties, you know, some of the first early wheat varieties where we did a lot of breeding of wheat, plant science, actually Ceres was the first one done. It's 100 years old this year.
1: Cool.
22: 100 years ago this year, Ceres wheat was founded, and it transformed the agricultural economy because people could grow a variety of wheat, and that wheat then has gone through other iterations.
1: Mm-hmm.
22: There's actually research farms here that actually can show you the original and take you all the way through the iterations, like the little brothers that came along after that.
1: And we're making wheat cool.
22: And what happens with wheat? Wheat's a good example. You know, it not only does it make it more profitable to grow wheat here, but think about that same variety going to a foreign country where they're dealing with maybe food insecurity. You're saving lives.
1: Yep.
22: That is when tech transfer matters. And I think sometimes we need to draw a better picture for people to understand that research is important. It informs the classroom. It makes us better teachers.
1: Deductive reasoning is critically important.
22: And the industries, you know, like this industry here, we've talked a lot with some of the folks here about some of the areas of research they're really interested in. And we're trying to figure out, are there ways that we can lean into that and be helpful? But a lot of times it's these complex problems that cut across disciplines. And it's what in my space, what happens is you've got to help people that may be an ag person in soil science, working with somebody that's in geology, somebody that's working in mechanical engineering. They get together and they see this problem, stays in the oil and gas, and they work together.
1: Sure.
22: That's interdisciplinary. And out of that interdisciplinary richness comes these great solutions. And that's something you're going to see us lean into a lot more in NDSU.
1: Well, and I appreciate the fact that, you know, when you're talking about the universities, the colleges and universities here in North Dakota, the mindset is always, it's all figure outable. We just need to be able to throw the right brains at the right problem, but it's all figure outable. There are no problems that are insurmountable. Yeah. I love that.
22: And it's very much North Dakota.
1: Yeah,
22: you know, one of the things
1: really
22: we talked about before going on the air is I've traveled this state. I've been all over the place in the last 100 days or so, and it's been fascinating to meet so many people. And one of the things that has come out of that is this incredible understanding for me about the grit that North Dakotans have.
1: Mm-hmm.
22: And they had to have it because they got here. They figured out we got to create something. We got to make something. So what you have is this oversized number of entrepreneurs and innovators, people that have scaled companies, people that have global reach now, living right here in North Dakota, and they are very humble about it. They don't talk about it.
1: I know, that's what I'm here for.
22: And that's what we're here for, both of us. And when it happens, even with our faculty create things, they're like, well, that's not a big deal. Yeah, it is a big deal. You just did this. We need to tell the world. That becomes my job, our job collectively.
4: to be a megaphone to share that knowledge so people understand the important role that universities have, not only in educating students, our first priority, but secondly, to create research knowledge that can be applied in industries and communities in different ways to solve problems.
1: Yeah, that's that deductive reasoning, inductive reasoning, all of that good stuff which is coming out of NDSU. Marshall Stewart, President, North Dakota State University, thank you so much for joining us this morning.
22: Well, Michael, it's been good to be with you. Thank you for the opportunity. I look forward to being with you again soon.
1: Absolutely. Let's make that happen. This is Dakota Morning.
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26: Circle on Capitol Hill. I'm Lisa Brady, Fox News. As President Trump's third nominee for U.S. Surgeon General is pressed on administration positions, including vaccines.
27: The way to dispel confusion is not to sow more confusion.
26: Republican Senator and Dr. Bill Cassidy taking issue with efforts to reduce the amount of recommended childhood vaccines and to split up the combined measles, mumps, and rubella shot. Dr. Nicole Sapphire telling lawmakers she does not believe childhood vaccines cause autism.
28: I do not believe that there is reputable evidence that shows this causation of childhood vaccines and autism. What I can say is that I believe vaccines save lives, and they are one of the strongest tools in our arsenal when it comes to public health.
26: Dr. Sapphire, a former Fox News contributor, is a radiologist nominated after previous nominees faced questions about credentials and views. The family of Charlie Kirk takes the first step toward a wrongful death lawsuit, filing a notice claiming security lapses at Utah Valley University, where Kirk was shot during a campus event last September.
29: There's a lot of different pieces of this notice of claim that are just a gut punch.
26: Turning Point USA spokesperson Andrew Colvett telling Fox the rooftop where the shot was fired was a known student hangout.
30: The family says there was no written security plan or pre-event security briefing, and that campus police also failed to use drones or monitor surveillance cameras in real time, which could have flagged the gunman's suspicious movements, and assigned just six officers to a huge outdoor event with about 3,000 people. In a short statement, UVU says it is aware of the notice of claim, adding, "Our focus remains on supporting our campus community."
26: Fox's Claudia Cowan, the accused assassin, due back in court next month. 2 hours from now, we get the Fed's latest take on the economy, which could include the first rate hike in 3 years to address sticky inflation. America is listening to Fox News.
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0: From the iHeartRadio North Dakota Newsroom, I'm Brenda Stewart. Mandan Police and the Morton Public Library will host Save a Life Day next week, aimed at teaching people how to use Narcan to save a person who's overdosing. The event on September 24th is hosted in part by Western Plains Public Health from 4 to 6 p.m. at the library on West Main Street. A legislative committee is moving forward with a tentative 3% annual pay increase for state lawmakers. The raises would cost the state nearly $415,000 over the next budget cycle, but require approval from the 2027 legislature. The North Dakota Department of Transportation's temporarily closing driver's license offices next week for employee training. All offices will close September 22nd and 23rd, and the Bismarck Motor Vehicle Office will shut down on September 23rd from noon to 5 p.m. The online services and kiosks will still be available. I'm Brenda Stewart.
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11: Here's your AccuWeather forecast. Intervals of clouds and sun with a passing shower or two this afternoon. The high 69. Mainly clear tonight, low 48. Partly sunny tomorrow, the high 69. Cloudy with a thunderstorm on Friday, the high 67 degrees. There could be a couple of showers in the thunderstorm Saturday. 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With your AccuWeather forecast, I'm Kerry Schwindenhammer.
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0: 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Tribal colleges situated along the historic route are providing students to help gather photos and research. They hope to wrap up in November and publish their findings next summer. 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
6: 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The House of Representatives needs both Mike Machenbacher and John Lee. Mike and John have proven records of getting the job done, and District 47 will be well represented by these two great leaders.
7: This is Senate Majority Leader David Hogue urging everyone to support Senator Mike Dwyer for Senate. Senator Dwyer is a strong fiscal and moral conservative that serves our state with distinction.
8: This is Senator Kevin Cramer, and I urge you to vote Lee, Machenbacher, and Dwyer this November.
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0: 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Tioga Economic Development Corporation held an informational meeting about data centers Monday. Representatives from neighboring counties came to the community center to participate. Local and state officials answered questions from the public about data centers. Some of the topics that people brought up included water, energy, and electricity consumption. About 100 showed up for the event. Some didn't like the format of the meeting. Officials were stationed at tables around the room and answered questions from people directly. Senator John Oven spoke after the House Natural Resources Committee approved his legislation to support the Theodore Roosevelt Presidential Library in Medora.
10: Our bill has passed the full Senate and now the House Committee of Jurisdiction, so it's on to the House floor, and we need to get it passed because it makes the library the official repository of Teddy Roosevelt artifacts, as well as providing funding for the library. The library is going gangbusters. I think they've already had more than 100,000 visitors, so this is important legislation.
0: The bill, co-sponsored by Senators Cramer and Richard Blumenthal, Democrat from Connecticut, would authorize the Department of the Interior to provide grants to the Presidential Library and support the display of federal materials following the model of Abraham Lincoln Presidential Library and Museum in Springfield, Illinois. The Senate approved Hovind's bill in June, and since then, the Senator has been working to advance the bill through the House. A minor man receiving concurrent five-year sentences on multiple charges. Court records say Steve Exotnis pled guilty to two felony firearm possession charges and was ordered to serve 2 years in state custody on one conviction. Exotnis also received a five-year sentence for terrorizing and one-year sentences for cocaine possession and preventing arrest, all those running concurrently. Coming after Exotnis pled guilty in August to gross sexual imposition and luring minors by computer in a case involving sexual contact with a teenage girl, Exotnis' current sentences will also run concurrently with the sentence in that case set to be imposed November 23rd. And two people suffering from life-threatening injuries after street racing on Sunday in Fargo, four people were injured in a three-car crash. They were discovered after North Dakota Highway Patrol responded to the report of street racing in Fargo Sunday evening. Cass County Sheriff's deputies originally responded to the call but could not pursue the car for safety reasons. It was going 120 in a 45. The car later discovered traveling on the wrong side of a road where it hit a motorcycle and another car. Driver of the original car and the motorcycle each suffered life-threatening injuries. KFIRE Radio News Time, 1216.
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4: 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Travel and weather together, just a road note. Starting Monday, 7 a.m., NDOT and Central Specialties will begin construction on 80th Street Northeast near the I-94 Bridge. Will continue through the week. Asphalt mill and overlay flaggers will be present, so expect delays and plan accordingly getting through there.
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8: Huge Iraqi weather forecast, intervals of clouds and sun with a passing shower or two this afternoon. The high 69, mainly clear tonight, low 48. Partly sunny tomorrow, the high 69. Cloudy with a thunderstorm on Friday, the high 67 degrees. There could be a couple of showers and a thunderstorm Saturday. 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With your AccuWeather forecast, I'm Kerry Schwindenhammer.
4: 12:19, Bismarck with light rain, 63, south wind at 14.
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15: 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Widespread showers and gusty wind has made its presence felt here in North Dakota so far this week. Spotty showers are possible as we continue through the next few days, but heavier rain could return across the Dakotas on Friday, so fingers crossed for that. A more active weather pattern is setting up across the Central Plains this week. A cold front pushed through Kansas, Oklahoma, In northern Texas on Tuesday, looking ahead, scattered showers are expected down that way. It has been very hot and dry down that way. West Texas into Nebraska this week could see some of those showers. That moisture could help ease some of the drought conditions there and support winter wheat planting, but it also could slow down the corn harvest in parts of Kansas and Texas. Temperatures staying well above normal for Oklahoma and Texas, while the Central Plains tend to seasonal averages. Big Iron Farm and Construction Show is in its second day of its three-day run at the Red River Valley Fairgrounds today. Start time 9 o'clock and goes until 5 today. Watch for several of the breakout sessions. Once again, Big Iron, they've got a concert set for later today as well. So a lot going on at the fairgrounds in West Fargo. Farm groups are making a major push on Capitol Hill this week as the Senate Agriculture Committee prepares to vote today on Chairman John Boozman's Farm Bill proposal. The vote comes nearly 6 weeks after Democrats blocked that measure over provisions that would shift some SNAP program costs to individual states. The 23-member committee, made up of 12 Republicans and 11 Democrats, is expected to take up the Agricultural Act of 2026 today. In fact, this afternoon, Republicans appear confident that they have the votes to move that bill out of committee with no amendments expected and relatively quick markup anticipated. More than a dozen farm organizations in Washington this week lobbying senators. Commodity groups, including soybean, corn, wheat, rice, and sorghum producers, all urging action on a new farm bill, warning that continued delays continue uncertainty for the agriculture sector. The Senate proposal includes updates to farm safety net provisions, risk management tools, and agricultural credit programs. However, the biggest hurdle remains finding enough bipartisan support to clear the 60-vote threshold required on the Senate floor. Even if the bill advances out of committee, farm groups say significant negotiations will still be needed before Congress can send the final farm bill to the president's desk. New Mexico could soon be the next gateway for Mexican cattle imports. State Agriculture Commissioner Jeff Witt says that the preparations are underway to reopen the Santa Teresa port of entry with the tentative target date of September 24th. Witt says state officials there, the New Mexico Livestock Board, USDA, and industry partners have been working to prepare that facility. After learning from last month's reopening of the Douglas, Arizona crossing, Agriculture Secretary Brooke Rollins is scheduled to tour and inspect that site tomorrow. Santa Teresa is a major livestock trade hub capable of handling between 500,000 and 700,000 head of cattle annually. Initial cattle movement is expected to begin at a slower pace, around 750 head per day. The USDA is taking a phased approach to reopening the southern border livestock ports following closures related to the New World screwworm concerns. The Santa Teresa crossing has been closed since May of 2025, while nearby Columbus, New Mexico port remains closed. Officials say that the reopening timeline could still change depending on Mexico's progress of meeting animal health and biosecurity requirements. This has been the Dakota Farm and Ranch Report presented by Proceed. I'm Shannon Dean.
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25: The NBA expects to vote on expansion in Seattle and Las Vegas by the end of the calendar year. Seattle's already set with an arena for the league. Lionel Messi will play his final game for Argentina October 6th at exhibition in Buenos Aires. In Major League Baseball at Cleveland, the Guardians hit a two-run double in the bottom of the ninth to beat the first-place White Sox 7-6. Guardians now just a half game back in the AL Central. In the AL West, Houston still with a one-game lead over the Rangers. Houston and Texas each won. In the AL East, Tampa Bay and the Yankees each won. Rays still 3.5 games over New York. The Tampa Bay victory was 2-1 against the A's. Junior Caminero hit a solo homer in the bottom of the ninth, his 41st home run of the year that leads the American League. Atlanta won at the Cubs 6-3, while Milwaukee was a winner 5-1 at Pittsburgh. The Brewers clinched the NL Central title again. 11-inning wins for the Orioles and Miami.
26: This is Fighting Hawks Daily. I'm Paul Ralston. Don't look now. UND Volleyball is back to 500 in their non-conference campaign. And we'll visit with senior outside hitter and middle blocker, Olivia Edlund, next.
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26: Fighting Hawks Volleyball is now back to 4-4 after winning 2 of 3 out on the West Coast this past week with wins against Cal Baptist in 5 sets and Sacred Heart in 5 sets. And with this recent run of success, senior middle blocker Olivia Edlund from Barnwell, Alberta, says that new head coach David Wynn challenges his team as they collect victories, that level is effectively the new baseline.
28: I think we competed super well. David, a couple games ago, said that this is our new standard now, and I think we're proving that while we're on the court, and everyone is super engaged, and just there was a lot of adjustments made like mid-game, and I think everyone came in and did their job really well and just competed super hard. I think there was some sets that didn't quite go our way, but we were able to fight back and prove that we could come back from big deficits, and we competed really well, and it was just a lot of fun.
26: North Dakota Volleyball has one more non-conference weekend remaining, and it's in Texas, where they'll take on Lamar and Sam Houston on Friday and Louisiana Monroe on Saturday. And for more on all of UND athletics, go to FightingHawks.com.
29: Since 1925, we've owned the ears of the Northern Plains. 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
0: D'Angelosi. 1 year after his assassination, Charlie Kirk's family teeing up a potential wrongful death suit.
2: The notice is required under state law before the family can file a formal claim or lawsuit and names the school and its then president, campus police, and the state of Utah. They say a string of, quote, reckless decisions by school officials left Kirk vulnerable to a rooftop sniper while he was debating students in an outdoor courtyard.
0: That's Fox's Tanya J. Powers. Three people killed when a helicopter crashed in Los Angeles, covering a collision between an SUV and a city bus.
3: The chopper bursting into flames, crashing between two buildings, with the fire spreading to multiple cars and storage containers. Officials say two people were killed in the helicopter, later identified as an NBC4 reporter and the pilot. The third victim was a bystander on the ground.
0: Fox's Todd Pyro. 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
9: Almost 3,000 people murdered in cold blood by jihadist terrorists who hate this country, as he says he hates this country. Brave people trying to save others, running up those stairs to their own deaths. Families, children, robbed of their parents forever. And he whines about forcible reverence on the 25th anniversary of 9/11, which he also said we deserved, to a country that he openly hates. And that's the guy that was invited to campaign across the country for a lot of these types of candidates, including in Michigan, where the Senate nominee for the Democrats doesn't want to talk about it, won't even mention him by name, even though he invited him to come knowing all of this about him.
6: For more commentary like this, go to foxnewspodcast.com.
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4: 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Back to Clay and Buck after 1. Armstrong and Getty after 3. Tomorrow, more Teresa Caputo tickets. Dr. Steve Nagel, D.C. And hopefully we can catch up with Lori Hens, your National Committee Woman for the North Dakota GOP. Off to Heartland Investors Services. Apparently Eugene Grainer's goofing around at Big Irony. Is he getting some work done, or is he just goofing around the whole time?
11: Oh, he's got his hands full. He's going to be debating.
4: Debating? Debating what? Is he running for office? Wouldn't that be funny? Go ahead and tell him I said that. Go ahead.
11: Hey, well, good afternoon, everybody. Right where I left off with you, grains are still lower except for the spring wheat. But actually, something we don't usually talk about is oats. Oats is quite a bit higher today. December oats up 8 cents right now at 403. As they say, oats knows, but do they? We'll find out. Kansas December wheat down 2 3/4, 793. December Chicago wheat down 3 cents, 725. And December Minneapolis wheat is up 3 cents at 751. March Minneapolis up 2, 771. And over into corn. Still under pressure here, tied to the crude oil market and just harvest pressure. We're 8% harvested right now in the corn. That's got December at 5:30, down 5.5 cents. March corn down 5.5 at 5:44 3/4. On to the soybean side, lower here by 5 1/4 cents for November, 13.13 1/2. January down 5 cents, 13.30 1/4. Soybean oil for October down 91 cents, 68.88, and soybean meal down $1.80, 358.40. On the canola side, just slightly lower, down $4.30 Canadian, 8.25. Now into the cattle market. We have a feeder index for you today. It is 99 cents higher at 342.57. On the box beef choice, down 3 cents, and select down 59 cents. Cash trade has been quiet so far, haven't heard of anything. On the October lives, down $1.07, 219.62. December down 205 at 221.30. Feb's down 240, 222.27. And into the feeder side, We started the day off sharply lower. We have recovered a little bit of these losses back here, but the big news there is the whole border opening situation. So Rollins is going to be down in New Mexico at the Santa Teresa border crossing and going to inspect it to see if we're ready to go for the September 24th opening. If everything seems okay there, they're going to follow through with that date. And the market's kind of digesting that a little bit here with a little softness yesterday and into today. On the flip side of that, there is also some positive squirrelworm cases being detected in Texas. And that could kind of make things a little bit trickier because Rollins did say if that threat does not go away, they will end up shutting that border down again. But these infections are not in cattle that they're finding. They're in animals, not of cattle, dogs and deer. So on to the feeders, September down 15 cents, 340.12. October is down 182 at 332.02. And November is down 362, 325.27. Now into the crude oil side. Well, before I get there, we do have a cattle and feed report coming out on Friday. The estimates for you there is on feed 101.89, placements 96.8, and marketing is 96.1. And over to the crude oil side, we are $3.45 a barrel lower, 102.36. On the diesel fuel side, down about a penny at 523. Dollar index up 7 cents at 99.43. We do have a Fed decision expected to come here today on raising rates 0.25% or not. Stock markets on this news here, Dow about unchanged on the day. NASDAQ up 175 points. Gold up $55 an ounce, 4,354. Silver up $1.15 at 64.50. And lastly, Bitcoin down $430 at 75,500. And if anybody is going to be at the Big Iron today, Gene is going to be a market panelist at 1:30 for about over an hour, taking questions and talking about grain markets and cattle markets. That's all I got for you today. Talk to you guys later.
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24: Once again, here today, I'm going to talk about some of the early days of the cattle business in what we now call the United States of America. In 1500, 1600, 1700, we know that we were not yet the United States of America. Monday, we talked about Texas. Nobody's surprised about Texas and Mexico and how that was truly the era that expanded our cattle business through the cattle drives. Florida and the cracker cattle. The third state, I'm talking about 6,000 head of cattle were trailed from one part of this island to the other part of the island in 1650. Do you know what state I'm talking about now? Oh, I think you'll be as surprised as you were with Florida. First, I do want to remind you about Certified Piedmontese. More information about the most tender beef on the planet, thanks to the Piedmontese cattle and the myostatin gene. Details can be found on the website, and that is how to order. You don't need to go to the store. We'll deliver the tender beef directly to your door at cpbeef.com or goodlifeproteins.com, including liver pills, freeze-dried liver pills. They are hot. People want them. Because of the nutrient-dense soils, this part of what is now the United States was a mecca for cattle production starting in 1650. The first week of November, they would herd the cattle back to their winter range. And for identification, the cattle were either ear-notched or branded to prove ownership. How ironic is that? We still, not many people use ear notches, but brands are still the way of the world. This region of the now United States was chased out of beef production during the 40s. World War II created urbanization and chased the final dairies and beef cattle off of the island. You know what island I'm talking about yet? I'm talking about the Big Apple. That's right, Long Island, New York, was one of the first regions of this country, the New World. It was Florida, and then New York, and then obviously Texas, which was in 1700. But I wonder, I would really like to go, I think, to Long Island and find some of these places that at one time were lush pastures. And I know that they're still growing potatoes and wine. Oh, they don't grow wine. Growing grapes and different farm products. But how many people actually know that this was a rich cattle region? And then, of course, you had the whole Wall Street thing came about, which was to fence off the pigs from the financial district. New York is riddled with history of livestock agriculture. Loose tails, be gentle, stay firm.
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24: Here's your AccuWeather forecast. Intervals of clouds and sun with a passing shower or two this afternoon. The high 69, mainly clear tonight, low 48. Partly sunny tomorrow, the high 69. Cloudy with a thunderstorm on Friday, the high 67 degrees. There could be a couple of showers in the thunderstorm Saturday. 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With your AccuWeather forecast, I'm Kerry Schwindenhammer.
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36: I'm Stuart Varney, and this is the Fox Business Report.
37: Stocks are searching for direction and are mostly mixed as investors await the Fed's decision on interest rates, which will be announced at 2 p.m. Eastern time, along with Fed Chair Kevin Warsh's press conference 30 minutes later. The stage has been set for the central bank to raise rates by a quarter percentage point as the widening conflict in the Middle East pushed up oil prices and boosted inflation expectations. Futures markets are pricing in a 93% chance for a rate hike. Meanwhile, the 10-year Treasury yield has backed away from 19-year highs while oil prices are sliding as supply concerns ease with West Texas Intermediate crude over $102 a barrel. Tech is the best performing sector with chip stocks leading the charge while energy is lagging. The Magnificent Seven big cap tech stocks are mostly higher, led by Tesla, Meta, and Nvidia. That's your Fox Business Report. I'm Hillary Barsky, invested in you.
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2: President Trump will be in North Carolina later today. The White House says he'll be in Gastonia to campaign for Republican Senate candidate Michael Whatley. Whatley has said Trump needs an ally in the Senate and North Carolina needs a fighter. Trump's visit comes with the midterm elections less than 2 months away. He's scheduled to speak from Gastonia National Airport at 7 p.m. Eastern. A Democratic-led effort to impeach President Trump has been voted down in the House. Scott Carr reports from Washington.
3: The impeachment resolution was led by Democratic Congressman Al Green of Texas over what he called the conduct of Immigration and Customs Enforcement and Customs and Border Protection. The vote in the House was 232 to 147 against, with 18 Democrats voting with 213 Republicans to table the bid. 46 Democrats declined to take a position, including the minority leader, Hakeem Jeffries. I'm Scott Carr.
2: That's politics. I'm Wendy Swanson.
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7: Sentencing day over a bombing that killed U.S. troops. Elisa Brady, Fox News. The man just punished was tried and convicted for his role in the Afghanistan bombing that killed 13 U.S. service members.
8: Mohammed Sharifullah has been sentenced to 20 years in prison for the Abbey Gate bombing in 2021 at the Kabul airport. The defendant was convicted earlier this year on conspiracy to provide material support to ISIS. Prior to sentencing, family members of the 13 U.S. service members, 11 Marines, one sailor, and one Army soldier killed during the evacuation at the airport gave victim impact statements. Their loved ones were helping evacuate people during the U.S. withdrawal from Afghanistan.
7: Fox's Gernot Scott, U.S. District Judge Anthony Trenga saying he would have preferred a sentence for each service member killed. Another U.S. energy company makes a deal in Venezuela where Continental Resources plans to develop an oil field.
9: It's a milestone deal in the U.S.-Venezuelan relationship. It's a milestone deal in making the Western Hemisphere the center of the global energy system.
7: U.S. Energy Secretary Chris Wright as a G20 energy meeting was wrapping up in Houston. The U.S. Interior Secretary says the geopolitical center of energy is moving away from the Middle East, choke points, and terrorism. U.S. oil prices have been easing a bit today, but still over $102 a barrel, with diesel hitting another record high.
10: Far too many people are working hard and playing by the rules, but they can't thrive and can barely survive.
7: House Democratic leader Hakeem Jeffries accusing Republican lawmakers of refusing to stand up to the president. House Speaker Mike Johnson says there's progress under the Trump agenda after inflation soared in the previous administration. A Fox News alert from the Fed just announcing its first interest rate hike in more than 3 years to help fight sticky inflation. 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

0: All right, we got great stuff here, Clay. Great stuff here on the Talkbacks. Let's just start with podcast listener Doug. He's got some love for you here. Kay giving you a high five. Hit it.
1: I just wanted to say, I believe Clay has partnered with a sports betting site in one of his recent business ventures. And I'm so glad he did not do a Sydney Sweeney type advertisement for that business. On behalf of all red-blooded American males, we thank you very much.
0: Doug, I just want to say, don't poke the dragon on this one, man. Clay is fearless.
2: Is he
0: Clay
2: suggesting?
0: He could be in a mankini. He could be in a banana hammock in no time. You got to watch out.
3: It reminds me of the George Costanza art of seduction. Do you remember when he did the sexy photos in his boxers and like still had his socks on? If any company ever needs me to sell something by being sexy, I think the company's going to go bankrupt. I will just say I am unlikely to inspire anyone to put on anything or buy anything if I remove clothes in order to try and make it happen. Grandmas out there that I'm very popular with, Buck, I think that they would say that's probably an arena that you don't need to go into, Clay.
0: I mean, I've seen them manhandling you, and Laura's just kind of like, yeah, they're old. Who cares? It's like, you know, if the ladies in their 60s and 70s want to get a little grabby with you, you know what I mean? It's good for
3: these
0: the brand,
3: women are so. Very handsy when they see me out in public. Yeah, the senior citizen grandmas of America, I'm in the, you know, I'm in their top 5%.
0: I mean, they pinch your cheek. It's just people. Which cheek are they pinching? That's all.
3: Yeah,
0: that's
3: true. Very
0: Tyler
3: true.
0: In Woodlands, Texas. Jay.
4: I just wanted to say, Buck, you hit the nail on the head, brother. I've agreed with a lot of things over the years. Watched you guys since day one. But I've never had so much love for you than hearing you're a Houston guy over Dallas guy. The rivalry is real, like Clay said, and we win that.
0: I got to tell you, I went to Houston Rodeo, and we've got a bunch of friends in Houston, you know, Michael Berry and Ben Ferguson and Jesse Kelly. And so it really feels like home. We go down there and visit. We'll go back down again soon. I should tell you, head-to-head, Clay, I like the best of Houston food better than I like the best of Dallas food, and I've tried them both. I'm not trying to start a war here. That's just what happened.
3: I will say Fort Worth, super underrated.
0: I've never been to Fort Worth.
3: Fort Worth is fantastic, and sometimes, you know, they'll put them into the same mix. By the way, Carlos wants to react to our guy Hans, who has got a billion kids. Let's listen to Hans. Sorry, Carlos.
5: Guys, you totally missed that. Old Hans Hefner there, his current wife is 5 years younger than his oldest daughter. Oh, my goodness. That's crazy.
0: Hey, you leave Hans alone, sir. Hans is a great American. You leave Hans alone.
3: Hans is a legend, but calling in to say, hey, I try not to look at the younger women pictures while you have a wife younger than your oldest daughter is a hell of a butt to try to sink. That's a bold playbook.
0: You could say there's chutzpah involved from Hans. Hans, Booby, I'm your white knight.
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11: A bad reaction on Wall Street. Lisa Brady, Fox News. The Dow down 618 points at the bell, plunging back under 52,000 after the Fed raised its benchmark interest rate for the first time in more than 3 years, also signaling another hike may be needed.
12: Our decision comes at a time when the American economy appears to be strengthening. New hiring, private sector earnings, business capital investment. Each of these markers has improved in recent months and is pointing in a good direction.
11: But Fed Chair Kevin Warsh says inflation remains too high and that today's action will support a timelier return to the central bank's 2% target. President Trump has publicly pushed for a rate cut. A briefing for U.S. senators on AI led by Vermont Senator Bernie Sanders, who wants to ban superintelligence.
13: Now, Sanders is bringing in top AI researchers to meet with bipartisan senators. House Speaker Mike Johnson is advocating for tech companies to control their own AI models. He's concerned about Congress acting too aggressively on AI. But many Democrats say Congress can't punt on AI. They say it's crucial that lawmakers get up to speed and intervene.
11: Fox's Chad Pergram on Capitol Hill. The House is cutting its current session short, letting members leave until after the midterms, which means no House decisions on AI or anything else for now, including Republican Congressman Thomas Massie's push to impeach War Secretary Pete Hegseth. A man convicted for his role in a deadly Afghanistan bombing, Mohammed Sharifullah, is sentenced to 20 years in prison after impact statements from families of the 13 U.S. service members killed.
14: Their loved ones were helping evacuate people during the U.S. withdrawal from Afghanistan. Virginia U.S. District Judge Anthony Trenga said he would have preferred sentencing Sharifullah for each of the service members killed.
11: Fox's Gernal Scott. 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
26: Studio C.
27: I don't see you, senor.
26: A dimly lit room deeper than the bowels of the Armstrong and Getty Communications compound. And today, toiling under the title of the show,
27: welcome the latest socialist, J.D. Vance.
26: What?
27: That's right. Whoa. I'm accusing
26: you.
27: Yes.
26: You're going to stir up some S with that one.
27: Oh, I love it. Our alternate title... Bad news, Don. I'm afraid you have a case of the Houthis.
26: Oh, wow. That's a lighthearted look.
27: Keeps me from crying.
26: I am just about to pull in. I had a bit of a Zep-bound emergency this morning.
27: Oh, my. Okay.
26: Talking to the doctor about that the other day. Those of us on the GLP-1s, about 15% of us have a certain reaction to those wonder drugs. I seem to be one of them.
0: I see. Rivaling anyway. The humble goose, are you?
1: I don't imagine many people want a lot of details on that, but it can happen.
0: Yeah, best to delay for a moment or two before one's morning drive, yes.
1: Oh, especially if you've had a good 4 or 5 day buildup.
0: Katie, am I wrong?
3: It was like you were so close to not going too far with that. Yes. You know what I mean?
0: Oh, God, I thought, wow, he's turned over a new leaf. He's grown up, but no.
1: So can we edit that out for the podcast?
0: I'm sure we can. In favor of that, yeah.
1: Okay, so explain the J.D. Vance title.
0: We'll be featuring some actual audio from Mr. Vance later on the show, but he has really gone in for central planning. For the government needs to be making many, many more decisions about how the economy works and apply a heavier hand. We're all socialists now, it would seem. The Republicans are in a bidding war with the Democrats for who can hand out the most goodies for the election, the most benefits and that sort of thing. That's the new way. We're becoming Britain bit by bit.
1: I remember many years ago, Newt was running for president. I think he was running for president. It was a long time ago, but when Newt Gingrich said, I don't like right-wing social engineering any better than I like left-wing social engineering. And it always stuck in my head, like right-wing social engineering. But there is more and more of that happening, definitely.
0: Well said, Newt. Where have you gone, Newt Gingrich? A nation turns its lonely eyes to you. Woo, woo, woo.
1: But from what I understand, you did not invent.
0: Hey, it's Jack. I did not invent what?
4: From what I understand, you did not invent the idea of J.D. Vance.
0: No, I'd love to have the credit for that, but no, I heard that somewhere else.
4: Okay. That's pretty clever. I have a feeling that's going to make a number of people very, very angry that are big J.D. Vance fans, and he's the most likely person by far to be the Republican nominee for president. So
0: let me check my pockets. Oh, boy, fresh out of F. Sorry. I calls them as I sees them. You don't like it? I don't know what to tell you.
4: Did you look in your man bag? Maybe there's some in there.
0: I carry no man bag, sir.
4: Let's start the show officially before things get out of hand and then bring it back round. I'm Jack Armstrong. He's Joe Getty. On this, it is Wednesday already. September the 16th, year 2026. We are Armstrong and Getty, and we approve of this program.
0: Okay, let's start officially then. According to FCC rules and regulations, enough with the preliminaries, the show starts at Mark.
5: Well, some TV news following a massive leadership change. The new season of 60 Minutes just premiered to its smallest audience in more than 25 years.
0: Wow.
5: Yeah, for some reason, the image of a ticking pocket watch isn't resonating with younger viewers. What is that? To get more viewers, they're changing the show to 3,600 TikToks.
4: Oh. That's pretty good.
0: That's a funny joke. Yeah.
4: And I'm glad he went with that, because there is no doubt that the younger crowd is not into anything that's on the network or an hour long or all those different sorts of things. But so that many people that were loyal 60 Minutes fans, like I have been since I was like 11 years old, got the news that Barry Weiss, the so-called conservative, even though she's a gay pro-choice woman, and fired Scott Pelley and is so pro-Trump, I'm not watching anymore. So they had their lowest audience ever. That is unbelievable.
0: Yeah.
4: After all those years of just ridiculous liberal bias stories that were just out of bounds in terms of trying to be journalistic. Wow. That's where we are.
0: That is the playing field on which we play on when we play. I couldn't figure out how, but that's our playing field. That's what I'm trying to say. The refs hate us. If the refs are the media, which is why new media is so much more important. So many people have correctly perceived that.
4: Well, I wonder if they'll drift back over time, the viewers. Doesn't matter, but.
0: The New York Times had a big, prominently placed piece saying, no, it was 60 Minutes. It was good. Yeah, it was fine.
4: It was good.
0: Yeah, it was. And even-handed, their second story was pretty political, but it was great.
4: So AI continues to be in the news. and maybe for the rest of our lives. I can't tell if this is just a blip or we're going to be talking about this at practically this level for a long time, like when COVID hit. I don't know. But, man, there's sure a lot of heavyweight chatter among highly placed AI people and highly placed government officials and financial people yesterday, just like there has been since last, was it Thursday or Friday when the big story dropped with the guy saying, we're all going to be dead in 10 years.
0: Yeah. You know, speaking of the New York Times Siena poll just came out, and it has all sorts of results that the paper is featuring having to do with people's attitudes.

0: I don't need the money. I'm very wealthy. I bought 10,000 shares of Apple stock in 1979.
1: Yeah.
0: I couldn't remember when they started, for my great lie. Anyway, no, it's not just about commerce. It's about, it gives me hope that there are at least some people who think, there are smart people who seem to think the other thing. I wonder what their ideas are. You know, I hope there's a market for that. I really do.
1: Yeah, well, we'll get into that coming up. I heard the best realistic description of how AI would kill us yesterday, since that's been one of the questions for the past week. How exactly would it kill us? You keep talking about it'll kill us, will it kill us, it might kill us. In what way will it kill us?
0: And it turns out the answer is with a club. So that's not good.
2: Barbaric.
1: It's gruesome.
0: Oh, I'm sorry. That's such a bad joke.
1: Is that what I was picturing? Being clubbed to death by AI.
0: That's considerably more primal than I expected.
1: That's not high tech at all. Okay, we will get to Katie's headlines coming up and more news of the day. Hope you can stay here.
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1: Is Saudi Arabia about to go to war with the Houthis? And the Houthis apparently are armed like a, well, like a real military, like it could be a real war. So that's exciting to have out there as a possibility. Also, we got a story about an AI actress. I can't wrap my head around what that means. So I look forward to that discussion later.
2: What the F type of AI S it is?
1: No kidding.
3: What the F type of AI shit it is?
1: Yeah.
2: Yeah. All right, we'll try to figure it out, but first let's figure out who's reporting what. It's the lead story with Katie Green. Katie, take it away.
4: All righty, the Alphabet Networks, ABC. U.S. says Americans should, quote, reconsider travel to Saudi Arabia.
1: I will.
4: Yeah. NBC, Saudi Arabia accuses the Houthis of attacking Mecca, warns that holy city is, quote, a red line. And CNN...
1: So attacking their oil installations isn't a red line?
2: Well, yeah, but attacking Mecca, that sounds to me like they're trying to whip up their people. Saudi Arabia is. They know they're about to go to war with the Houthis, and that's some really useful wartime propaganda. Because, you know, Saudi Arabia's on an uneasy balance of modernity and, like, the year 830, with fundamentalist Muslims ooching about in the desert, and they've got to rally their support.
4: And also this one from CNN. Iran's newfound precision in hitting United States assets may have had Russian help.
2: Yeah. And Chinese help.
4: Mm-hmm. NPR.
2: Iran's back to building ballistic missiles, too. Goody.
4: From NPR. The Fed is expected to raise interest rates for the first time in 3 years.
1: Mm.
2: Trump is probably going to level a blast at that new guy, Kevin Warsh, like he did at the Supreme Court justices yesterday.
1: Yeah, I'm almost guaranteed.
2: He's not the guy I interviewed. He's a shell of himself.
1: Interest rates going up.
5: Moving up.
4: CNBC. Meta CEO Mark Zuckerberg sides with NVIDIA's CEO on AI safety and the slowdown debate.
1: Yeah, we got an interesting clip or quote from the guy that runs NVIDIA about the whole AI thing. Let's see if you agree or disagree with his, what his take is. That's the most valuable company in the world, isn't it?
2: It's damn valuable anyway. They should be proud of themselves.
4: This was awful yesterday. From the Washington Post, 3 dead after LA news helicopter goes down while covering crash.
2: Oh,
1: that's a bad story.
2: Yikes.
4: And all of the networks, I was watching a few of them at the same time while this was happening, trying to figure out if it was one of their news choppers.
1: Right.
4: Oh.
1: Yeah, and friends of theirs and everything. Yeah, I saw some of those clips.
4: Yeah. New York Post. Forget your data privacy. AI chatbots already know more about you than your own mother.
1: Home, because of the information we give them while we're talking to them? Okay.
2: Oh, yeah, that's clearly true.
1: Yeah, that's one thing the new Apple Siri, if you've downloaded the new operating system that just came out, the new AI, Siri AI, it's supposed to be a leap forward, it's supposed to be on par with like ChatGPT and stuff like that. I haven't tried it out yet. But it's going to keep track of everything you're saying and doing in one place, which could be very, very helpful. Hey, Siri, you know that meeting I have on Thursday because Siri is looking at your email and your phone and everything like that, and you know, just putting, bringing it all together. But on the other hand...
2: Boy.
1: It's going to have an awful lot of info.
2: Yeah, but they're competing with things that some of which we've just mentioned that do that without Apple's incredibly strict privacy standards. One of the things holding Apple back in AI is that it protects people's privacy so much and isn't fast and loose with sending data back and forth.
1: Right. But Siri being in your phone can grab all that stuff in your phone. You know,
2: right. Just, right. Yeah.
1: There's a funny joke about that. Go ahead, Katie. I'll find the joke.
4: All right.
2: Hey, Siri, snitches get stitches, huh?
4: Oops, from the Wall Street.
2: Lit up on my phone.
1: Yeah, mine too. Mine too.
2: Oh, boy.
6: Threat used to describe what will happen if someone informs on them or another party.
2: Yeah, I know what it means. All right, back to you, Katie.
4: From the Wall Street Journal, this English village is threatening to quit the UK over planned asylum camp.
2: Oh, is that a thing?
1: Yeah, can you quit?
2: They're seceding. Yeah,
4: yeah, they're up in arms over a proposal to house over 1,200 quote, asylum seekers at a former military base. And this is a town that has a population of 350.
2: Good for y'all.
4: Yeah.
2: Fight it as hard as you possibly can. Fight it like your lives depend on it and your daughters' lives depend on it.
4: Study finds where Americans want pets out. Doctor's offices, grocery stores, and anywhere food is served.
1: Yeah, I don't particularly want them all the other places either, but I suppose that ship has sailed as we've gone from a society that has kids to a society that has pets. I was telling my kids when we were at the hotel, when I went to see my mom and dad, dogs everywhere. I said, when I was a kid, if you walked into a hotel and somebody had a dog in the elevator, you'd have thought, oh my God, there's a dog in the elevator.
2: Right.
1: Now it's right. Always, like, more likely than not, there's a dog in the elevator.
2: My bride and I are planning a vacation, and I saw one hotel we were looking at and said, you know, whatever, Jones Hotel is family friendly, and Jones Hotel is pet friendly. I'm like, oh, great. The last hotel I was in, yapping dog right down the hallway, yapped for an hour straight. Then we left. It might have gone for 12 hours straight. I don't know. We left. Unbelievable.
1: A lot of y'all look miserable to me. You're like trying to corral your dog and you're trying to get it, find some place to let it pee. It doesn't look that fun to me, but whatever.
2: Yeah, I love dogs, but I just don't get it.
4: And finally, the Babylon Bee. Sydney Sweeney tries to gain support of liberal women by murdering multiple children.
1: No.
2: Oh, wow.
1: Woo. That was a Clancy comment, not a Sydney Sweeney comment, really.
4: Right.
1: But
2: I get it. That's good.
1: Is there anything I could log into so I don't hear Sydney Sweeney's name ever again? Is there an opt-out place somewhere where she never crosses my path in any way?
2: As a heterosexual man, I will concede that Ms. Sweeney is of spectacular sexiness, but she has now achieved the level of, unless she cures cancer... Or we used to say assassinates the president, but now people try to do that over and over again. So unless she cures cancer or sets foot on the moon, I don't want to hear her name again. There's actually a piece in the Free Press about Sydney Sweeney derangement syndrome.
1: Oh, really?
2: Oh, yeah. Yeah.
1: That's okay.
2: pretty clever.
1: Yeah. Well, we definitely have more news to get to. A lot going on. The whole Middle East thing, I know this sounds crazy to say.
2: Oh, boy.
1: Could just explode. I mean, if Saudi Arabia and the Houthis really go to war, how's Iran and Israel and the United States going to get sucked into that? I don't know.
7: Armstrong and Getty.
1: Your car can be a spy. Here's a true story proving it. 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No accidents, no tickets. So he started digging to find out who reported him. It was his own car.
2: That's right. 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
1: Saudi Arabia is vowing to take firm measures against Iranian-backed Houthi fighters who continue to strike static oil infrastructure and threaten multiple cities, including Mecca. A drone attack last week hit the 700-mile east-west pipeline, forcing a shutdown that could last for weeks and impact the ability to transport 4 million barrels of oil a day to market.
2: They've learned from Iranian training and Iranian support over the years how to be essentially these effective Islamist pirates in the region.
3: So Iran and Saudi Arabia have been avowed enemies forever, right? You got the whole Sunni-Shia thing going.
4: Mm-hmm.
3: One of them's one of Iran's Shia and Saudi Arabia's Sunni. Is that right?
4: Yes, correct. Not to mention just the good old who's going to be the power. Who's going to be the top dog?
3: Right, which might have more to do with it, certainly among the leadership. This is closer to them going to war, definitely, since the Houthis are full-on Iranian created and backed, although I was reading a long article the other day about how they're way more independent than a lot of these other groups at this point, and very, very well-armed.
4: Interesting. Yeah, the fight in Yemen, which has been the greatest humanitarian catastrophe in whatever number of decades. It's funny the college kids aren't marching about that. It's weird. Anyway, it's long been a proxy fight between Iran and Saudi Arabia. Now it could just be it's on. No more proxies. I want to punch you in the face situation.
3: That report from Fox goes on.
1: Houthi fighters are overrunning Yemen government forces, leaving chaos and death in their wake, vowing to take control of one of the most strategic waterways in the world, the Bab el-Mandeb Strait, an 18-mile strip of water at the mouth of the Red Sea. More than $1 trillion worth of cargo passes through the strait each year, including 12% of the world's oil.
5: We are capable of closing Bab el-Mandeb Strait and the Red Sea maritime navigation due to advances in our missile and aerial capabilities.
3: Well, that seems like a big deal.
4: It's a huge deal in a lot of different ways. The war part, which you've outlined, and also energy-wise, that was one of the main bypasses the Saudis were using to get their oil out because the Strait of Hormuz is a tad clogged up, you may have heard. So, this is a development.
3: So then we go to Trey Yankst of Fox, who's got our involvement in some of the violence that's going on over there.
6: Tension remains high around the Strait of Hormuz as reports indicate multiple explosions were heard there overnight. The Iranians claim they shot down an MQ-1 Predator drone belonging to the United States. And we do know that U.S. forces targeted a number of small Iranian boats that were reportedly trying to steal a U.S. sea drone earlier this week.
3: We fired off a ton of our best. We're running low on munitions yesterday.
4: I was just going to jump in and say before we continue with Trey, yeah, we fired 70 or more of our high-end defense interceptors when Iran launched that brief-ish missile attack on Jordan. Not to mention, so it was 60 to 70 Patriot interceptors and also a dozen or so THAAD interceptors. And that expenditure is what we've used in a full week at other times in the war. Iran is changing its tactics, including firing these rockets, munitions, missiles, I'm not sure the proper term, that as they get closer to the target, they split into multiple munitions. They multiply like the Hydra, right? And then so you have to use lots and lots of Patriots and THADs to shoot them down, and we are burning through our supply.
3: Which is a strategy from the bad guys to have us run out of those, I think.
4: Oh, yeah. I think you're absolutely right. And here's the 30,000-foot view of that situation. The really good missile defense stuff we've developed, and it's amazing. It's a tribute to American scientific imagination, hard work, and genius manufacturing. Anyway,
3: and that wealth.
4: Oh, my God. Good point. But that's enabled the sort of warfare we've seen. You know, we're going to punch you good and hard in the face and see if you come around. And you'll retaliate, but we'll shoot down your rockets. So then we'll have more negotiations. Then I don't know, maybe kick you a couple of times, and you'll shoot back. But we'll shoot those down, and you know we'll go back to the table. Blah blah blah. As opposed to, you know, in the past, your soldiers were vulnerable to attacks, and especially now the weapons are so sophisticated. So could we be returning to, we're going to win it and we're going to win it fast because our guys are getting killed and there's nothing we can do to protect them, style of warfare? That's what I'm thinking about.
3: And now bringing the two reports together, the whole Yemen, Houthis, Saudi Arabia, Iran, United States thing is this.
6: With a focus on Iran, one of the country's largest proxies, the Houthis in Yemen are ramping up their attacks on Yemeni government forces and neighboring Saudi Arabia. The Saudis intercepted a Houthi drone overnight near the holy city of Mecca as these attacks expand in range. Now, the key thing to remember here is that the escalation is linked to the situation with Iran, and the Houthis are receiving direct orders and support from the regime in Tehran.
7: Why are the Houthis doing it? Because Iran is paying them cash and offering them material and operational support. But this Iranian escalation is evidence of the pain that they are going through economically.
3: I hope.
4: Yeah, is it enough? Is it enough for the reasons we've discussed many times?
3: Well, is it an indication of how desperate they are, or is it just them fighting a war and doing well?
4: Wow, that's an interesting take. I guess I've accepted that conventional wisdom, but I know the people are hurting, but the people could be starving like the godforsaken people you see in those anti-hunger ads, and the IRGC will be fat, happy, and well-supplied.
3: Man, shooting a drone over Mecca. Over Mecca's kind of a vague over
4: in
3: Mecca.
4: In the area, I think.
3: Yeah,
4: you said. Okay.
3: May not have been headed there in any way. It was
4: like what? Like South Mecca? Mecca Heights?
3: So you could be right that they're trying to build up public will of, they shot a drone at Mecca. Surely they realized that's a...
4: If I was MBS, I would absolutely say that, whether it was true or not.
3: But surely Iran and the Houthis know that wouldn't be a good strategy.
4: I can't imagine them doing it. Maybe there's a reason they would, but I can't come up with it. I think that would be an insane thing to do.
3: Right.
4: But that's what happened. MBS, I mean, it was like 14 miles outside of Mecca heading toward an oil terminal. They shot it down. MBS thinks to himself, and announces they shot down a drone looking right at Mecca.
3: Well, I get Mecca and Medina mixed up. I'm not Muslim. Is that where... Where he got the word, Muhammad got the word from God and wrote down all the stuff or memorized it for the Quran. Did that happen at Mecca, or was he born there?
4: Site.
3: Well, there's Mecca and Medina. There's two.
4: Cold Medina or the other one. Sorry, that is a really outdated reference.
3: That's got to be sacrilegious.
4: Tone Loc.
3: Yeah, using Tone Loc to talk about, yeah.
4: Yes. I apologize. No, I don't.
3: But anyway, it would be a really big deal to their religion, I would think, for all Muslims. I don't know. I don't know how that split works between the Sunnis and the Shiites.
4: I don't know either.
3: Okay. Might have to look. I'll do a quick research on that.
4: Okay.
3: But the bombing of Mecca thing, geez, they would go bat-ass crazy, wouldn't they?
4: Yeah.
3: Saudi Arabia?
4: Yeah. Again, yeah, that'd be an insane thing to do. I can't imagine why they would do it intentionally. More analysis in a moment after a word from our friends at Simply Safe Home Security. 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
3: And then maybe we'll touch on Ukraine, Russia a little bit later. But boy, with those two wars going the way they're going, there's no end in sight, really, at either one of them.
4: No. Russia has, Iran ramped up its production of the next generation of devastating weapons. And Ukraine is catastrophically low in interceptors at this point. So you remember that moment when Ukraine's drone technology was just amazing and they were really making progress and holding the Russians off? That phase may be over.
3: Yeah.
4: And Trump is demanding the Ukrainians not attack Russia's oil capacity, which is like the only weapon they have.
3: So we got a lot to get to today. We will get into AI at some point because there's some good news stuff. But just before we take a break, Mark Halperin on his afternoon news show that I watch, he put out his 8 for 28 list for this week. He ranks the people that he thinks are going to run for president as a Democrat and where they currently are in terms of the likelihood of them running and getting the nomination. And they've moved a lot over recent months. He interviews donors and, you know, off the record conversations with people in campaigns and all that sort of stuff. And he doesn't usually divulge what he knows because it's off the record. But I was pretty surprised to see that he's got at number one now, because he had Kamala Harris at number one several months back, thinking she was going to run and thinking she would get the nomination. And I don't know what changed. But she's down to six. He currently has number one to be the nominee, Gavin Newsom.
4: I know there's a big poll out of people, just normal schlubs like ourselves, for the 2028 Democratic nomination, which is the most useless pile of garbage you can imagine. Means nothing, tells you nothing, informs you of nothing, just a waste of time. Halpern? Talking to the real movers and shakers behind the scenes, that is interesting.
3: Well, right. Who they're gonna support.
4: Right.
3: Because that's when you don't run. That's when you stop running. When you lose your financial support and then you can't run.
4: Yeah. Yeah.
3: Unless you're a billionaire.
4: So we were talking about how the tit for tat phase of the Iran war may be ending, which reminds me we need to talk about Sidney Sweeney derangement syndrome.
3: Wow.
4: So stay with us for that.
3: Wow, you were excited about that, weren't you?
4: What?
8: Particularly.
3: You were excited about that tease transition.
4: I don't follow you at all.
3: And as long as you say for tat, you can get away with it. I don't know why.
4: Yeah.
3: Weird, these rules.
4: You know, I was thinking that as I groomed my Shih Tzu the other day. It's true.
3: Be like if there was an expression of for fack or something like that. As long as you said for fack, you could use it as a different expression.
4: As SNL brought us so brilliantly a number of years back, it's Sofa King Comfortable.
3: Right.
4: The name of this store was Sofa King. And
9: right. I got to turn off your mics.
4: It's probably a good idea, Michael. Speaking of which, a shocking upsetting of the format. Next segment, I've made a command decision.
3: Okay, cool. And somebody had to apologize for laughing at a TikTok joke that somebody was Arch Manning of the Texas Longhorns quarterback. I don't think he should have apologized. What was he forced to apologize for by the woke mob? We'll get to that and all kinds of stuff coming up. Stay here.
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1: According to ChatGPT, Mecca is enormously important to both Sunnis and Shias. It is the holiest city for both groups, so it's hard to imagine the Houthis bombing it?
2: No, no.
1: That doesn't seem like that's on the table.
2: Yeah, again, just to whip up populace. It's good wartime propaganda, though. So the command decision I have made is to skip mailbag today to give more time for the freedom-loving quote of the day because it is so unbelievably brilliant. It comes from my favorite Frenchman, Brevelli Le Pegom.
1: I thought you were going to say Jacques Cousteau.
2: Nope. Actually, my favorite Frenchman for a long time was Le Beau from Hogan's Heroes. but now it is Brevelli Le Pegom.
1: I Not think Lafayette, LeBou from Hogan's Heroes.
2: Lafayette would have been a good one. Yeah. Anyway, so here's what my favorite Frenchman writes. And part of the reason I'm fired up about this is I see J.D. Vance, sometimes referred to these days as J.D. Vance, performing the horseshoe theory maneuver of, and it's on the young right in particular. People are talking about central planning and how we really need to do that. The government needs to take more power. And so this is what Le Pogam writes. There's truth in almost everything. The problem is the test. In physics, it's simple. If your plane flies, you're right. If your computer calculates, you're right. If your vacuum cleaner sucks, you're right. I found myself wondering, does that translate in the same ironic way in French as it does in English? Anyway, reality doesn't negotiate. It doesn't form committees. Music and live performance, that's more subtle. There's taste and colors. You can prefer an adagio to a sax solo, but no serious person can say that Mozart or Beethoven is bad. An out-of-tune piano, someone singing off-key, it shows. It's not an opinion, it's an ear. Economics, we treat it as if it were a matter of taste. It isn't. Marxism is a symphony for 100 instruments where no one has ever rehearsed, where all the instruments are out of tune, and where the conductor wrote the score in his head based on a theory. Then they close the doors of the hall and they demand the ovation. What happens on a large scale? Famine, gulags, death, misery, madness. Not because the musicians were monsters, because the piece is unplayable. Without prices, you no longer have an ear. Without property, you no longer have tuned instruments. Without profit and loss, no one hears the off note anymore. Mm. That's an especially astute observation. And if you point it out, they explain that you're the problem. Mises wrote about it in 1920. Without market prices, economic calculation is impossible. The conductor doesn't have the knowledge. Hayek added the rest. The knowledge is local, dispersed, sometimes silent. It doesn't fit into a ministry. It doesn't fit into a slogan. The moral globalism that followed, wokeism, institutional feminism, identity theater, is another score written against the ear. They replace the test with the narrative. They tune the instruments to the right word, not to reality. And you end up with completely detached characters capable of speaking for an hour without ever touching the ground. It's not a casting accident. It's what a hall produces that has stopped listening to whether it's right. The Austrian school is Mozart, applied to economics. Not because it would be elegant, because it refuses to play off key. Prices are the tuning, a number that condenses what millions of people know without anyone having to know everything. Property is the instrument that holds the tuning over time. The entrepreneur is the musician who risks his skin on a phrase no one has played before. Profit isn't vulgarity, it's the silence after the right note, the proof that you've created value for someone else. Mozart doesn't need you to believe in him. Your ear is enough. A healthy economy doesn't either. Full shelves, planes that fly, people escaping poverty, it rings true. Bad ideas kill first those who believe in them. Reconversion is possible, you just need to retune the strings. Then we build. I thought that was brilliant.
1: Yeah, that's pretty good.
2: Yeah, God, I could go on for an hour about how much I hate central planning and why it's such a terrible idea. I think it's one of those truths that needs to be retaught over and over again.
1: I came across this thread about Chairman Mao running China and some of his worst ideas that killed 40 million people. I don't know how that goes unnoticed by history for most people. But
2: it's not convenient.
1: One of his most hilariously bad ideas that killed millions of people, I'll have to get to a little bit later. I don't know if I'd ever heard it before. The central planning thing, though. Still trying to come up with my favorite Frenchman. It's either Wembanyama, the center for the Spurs, or Robespierre. I'm going to go with one of those two. I'll have to think it over, though.
3: Wow. I'd go with the Spurs center.
2: Sacre bleu. Terrible choices. Say terrible or something. I don't know. I got 6 weeks of French in high school. I thought, why is there so many silent letters? You know me in silent letters. You know, oh, I hate them. Too many. So I went with German, yeah.
1: There you go. That's fantastic. We got a lot more to come. If you miss a segment, get the podcast Armstrong and Getty on demand. You should subscribe. That example from Chairman Mao and Central Planning would have sounded crazy 10 years ago. Now that I've lived through the apocalypse, I can believe that sort of thing happening. So lots on the way. Again, stay here.
4: Armstrong and Getty.
1: Think financial planning is just for the suit and tie crowd? 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
8: Inflation is too high. On Lisa Brady, Fox News. That bottom line from Fed Chair Kevin Warsh after the central bank's first interest rate hike in more than 3 years, a unanimous vote for a quarter point increase. Warsh says economic activity is expanding at a solid pace, but that uncertainty also remains elevated.
9: Consider the geopolitical landscape of shocks and uncertainty, and you begin to appreciate the resilience of the U.S. economy.
8: President Trump is repeating his call for rate cuts, just posting that the country is booming with new investment and that interest rates should be 1% or less because we're the best credit in the world. The president hits the road for a critical midterm race in North Carolina, where the former Republican Party chair, Michael Whatley, is running for Senate.
10: Now, the White House says President Trump will be focusing on restoring law and order, really his public safety successes, while campaigning for Whatley here in his hometown, as crime and public safety have been focal points of Whatley's campaign.
8: Fox's Madison Scarpino with the crowd gathering in Gastonia outside Charlotte. Whatley has been trailing in polls behind Democrat Roy Cooper, the state's former governor and attorney general. Federal safety investigators are at the scene of last night's deadly news helicopter crash in L.A.
11: This happened last night, 7 p.m., north of downtown L.A. The local NBC affiliate is covering a fatal bus accident. When the helicopter malfunctions, witnesses say it literally falls from the sky straight down, crashing near a commercial building, igniting a fire, and killing three.
8: Fox's William Lajeunesse, the pilot and reporter, were killed along with the man on the ground. The NTSB says voice transmissions from the cockpit after the reporter's last hit will be part of the probe. That helicopter was hovering over a deadly accident. The driver of an SUV arrested on suspicion of murder after hitting a city bus, killing at least two people, injuring several others. America is listening to Fox News.
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4: The CEOs of three top AI companies have joined together in a rare moment of unity. These guys don't even like each other, but they joined together to issue a warning about the threat of artificial intelligence to human existence and also to call for guardrails to slow everything down. Do you know how scary technology has to be for the guys who own it to say we need to use the government to slow it down? This is like your 9-year-old handing over his iPad and go, you know what, Dad? This is too much.
5: Yeah, that's interesting. So obviously Jimmy Kimmel taking the angle that clearly these CEOs are 100% genuine in their concern, and it's not an attempt to have regulatory capture, which Kimmel with his politics makes me think this is becoming more of a partisan issue where you're on the side of Trump and J.D. Vance if you're full steam ahead, and you're on the side of Barack Obama and Jimmy Kimmel if you're a this is dangerous. We need to slow down.
6: I quoted my favorite Frenchman at length in the last segment. I would like to quote my favorite poll at length later on in this discussion. One of my favorite writers who happens to be from Poland, writing about how this is an old play from the left. And he gives a bunch of examples, and it rang true. I'm not sure he's right, but it's an intriguing point of view. Anyway, more to come.
5: An old play in what sense?
6: Oh, well, at risk of actually getting into it, I have to find it.
5: Do you mean regulating AI?
6: Well, no, the Obama crowd shouting, this is something to fear, and we need the government to step in, and the experts need to form commissions and departments and regulations, and we need more power.
5: Yeah. Well, that first part I think is 100% true. This is something to fear. I don't have any belief that the government can. So if they can't, they shouldn't try to step in and, you know, take charge. But
6: I thought
5: this was interesting.
6: You know what? Let me give you a very short version of what he said. And this is a very European way to look at things. And the one thing we are headlong careening toward becoming Europe as a country in a lot of different ways. The socialism, the overregulation, the pickiness, the being afraid of hurting somebody's feelings by telling the truth. Anyway, he says, he describes a bunch of historical stuff that's super interesting, but the lever was never truth. It was fear, climate fear, health fear, identity fear, fear of too fast. Each fear justifies a cartel. The cartel decides who has the right to build, at what speed, under what licenses, with which intermediaries. Result? School costs a fortune. Healthcare costs a fortune. Housing costs a fortune. Not because reality has magically become scarce, because we've frozen the snapshot. We've blocked entry. We've turned progress into a permission slip.
5: Yeah, I think this is different. But I don't believe government officials are the ones to. I don't see how they possibly could wrap their heads around this. Oh, I heard something so interesting yesterday. I was listening to one of your like super smart experts sort of person. It was on the Dispatch podcast. He said, I have sat in on a bunch of these hearings where the heavyweights come and they sit down and talk to Congress. And he said, despite what you might think, I've heard a lot of Congress people ask some really smart questions. They clearly had done some homework on this. Mm. And the answer from the tech CEO types is, we don't know. So that's a problem, too. It's not just the government doesn't know how to realize it. When they ask, it's like, I don't know. We don't really know.
6: Right, right. So the great thinking I was quoting might be 100% right. And that might simultaneously be 100% right, which is what bothers me so much of the immediate tribalization of this stuff and all, intelligent conversation back and forth kind of stops.
5: Well, I want to get to this AI actress thing, but I thought this was interesting. So Jensen Huang, he's the guy who runs NVIDIA, wears the cool leather jackets. He did a get together yesterday and said a bunch of interesting stuff that I'll get to a little bit later. I love the way they run their workplace. No politics in the workplace. Love that. That's fantastic. Remember the whole bring your whole self to work. He's like BS on that. Keep your whole self at home. Not interested.
6: I want to wear
5: my
6: transgender button as a waiter.
5: Don't care what you think about Palestine at work. Just come here and work. It's his take.
6: Shut up at
5: NVIDIA. Anyway, he said that fears regarding the potential dangers of AI are exaggerated in the West. Nobody in China is saying there's an end of this or an end of that or a cataclysmic this or a doom that. We're making it up. The part that is frustrating is if it was true, then we ought to talk about it and go do something about it, right? Even if it is true, we ought to spend more time doing something about it than worrying a bunch of people who can't do anything about it. Which I think was kind of an interesting thing at the end. Hey, Dario, you, me, and Sam Altman and Elon, if we're worried about it, we should get together and do something about it. Not just go out and scream to the world, we're all going to die.
6: Well, that's what Sachs was saying, Trump's man on AI. Yeah. He was saying, go ahead. Slow down if you want, or don't.
5: Okay, so I don't understand this story. I'm going to have to hear the report before I can even jump into this. This is from the NBC Nightly News.
2: I'm not a human and I don't pretend to be, but I'm definitely a someone you can talk to, laugh with, and maybe even find a bit surprising.
7: Tilly Norwood, Hollywood's most controversial AI actor, speaking out in an interview that kind of felt like talking to ChatGPT.
8: Hi, I'm Tilly Norwood.
7: Tilly's debut last September immediately sparked backlash and fears that AI could take jobs away from human actors. Stars like Emily Blunt calling Tilly really, really scary.
2: Most of the reactions stung a bit, but Emily Blunt's was different. She wasn't being cruel. She was genuinely frightened.
5: That was the AI talking there at the end?
6: Yes. I love how it plays into the American fascination with Brits, that they're more sophisticated than us. And most of the great actors are British, so they gave her an accent. Hilarious.
5: I don't understand what an AI actress, a specific AI actress, means. I get having AI people act in movies, and I think that's coming and, you know, just like if I was a voiceover guy or a guitar player, or she's the sort of person that used to do artwork for posters for money or whatever. Yeah, I'm really, really worried about AI. But how is there one actress that is a specific problem as opposed to the 10 actresses I could develop today?
6: It's a publicity stunt by the company.
5: Well,
6: that,
5: yeah, that's
6: and
5: what I think.
6: The media plays into it.
5: Well, okay, that's the question. Why is the media acting like this is a thing? Like there's an AI actress. The NBC...
6: Because it's clickbait. Everything's clickbait.

0: having winning an Oscar just because I was listening for how they had programmed her attitudes, how she came off as, that would be lovely, but really computers and humans are different. There should be different categories. So obviously they've got her, quote unquote, aware of, hey, make this as non-threatening as possible. She mentioned the other actress and said, it's a legitimate fear. I sympathize. Yeah.
1: Well, what kind of stupid exercise is this? What are we pretending? I can't wrap my head around what we're
0: it's
1: even doing.
0: It's news for stupid people. It's news. It's clickbait.
1: It's news for the stupidest people, not just stupid people.
0: Well, they deserve news too.
1: Like the stupidest, just kind of heard about AI the other day people.
0: Oh, boy.
1: Go ahead. Go on chat. You could create an AI actor today and make her as tall or short or whatever you want, man. Whatever personality. And if you don't, if you want to tweak that for a different role, you go ahead and have 50 of them or 5,000 or a million. Do whatever you want.
0: Do you want her to be a muscular black man? Give me a second. Typing. There. Now she's a muscular black man. What are we doing?
1: Right, exactly. I don't know. You can't give that thing a name and act like there's only one Brad Pitt. If you have them for your movie, then somebody else doesn't have them for their movie. But that does not hold true for this AI thing.
0: No, indeed.
1: It's just stupid. No, it's news for the stupidest people. Oh, I just saw up on the TV.
0: Tilly Norwood.
1: Did anybody grab, can somebody please grab CBS's version of the Ed Sheeran story? We got to get into that with Macklemore and the Palestinian comments. That's an interesting story.
0: Can't wait. Let me add them. So a quick note from the good people at Rough Greens. I lost my dog. I misplaced him. 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And making your dog live a healthier, longer, happier life is something we all want, and Rough Greens can be a real step in that fabulous direction.
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1: Short version if you haven't been following it. And when I first heard it, I thought, this is a dumb celebrity story. But it's more than that. Ed Sheeran's one of the biggest musicians in the world. He's on tour with a whole bunch of people. It's a really big deal. And one of the acts, Macklemore, is giving long speeches about up with Palestine and stop the genocide. And I think Ed Sheeran legitimately doesn't like that sort of thing. But a number of venues said, you ain't coming to Robert Kraft, who owns the place where the Patriots play. They're going to have the tour come there. Said, you ain't coming to my stadium and saying that crap. And Ed Sheeran said, I don't want anybody saying this stuff on the tour. We're going to be non-political on this tour. Well, now a whole bunch of other artists have said, well, we're not participating then. If you're not going to support the Palestinians and be anti-Israel, then we're not going to be here.
0: Right. His whole show quit.
1: And Ed Sheeran's standing strong with, look, I have opinions, but I keep them to myself, which is a good way to go. I think that's a good idea. I hate this sort of thing, but we'll do a deeper dive and hear some of the quotes from it a little bit later. The world we live in now, good gosh. And so those other acts... You're so cutting off your nose despite your face, or whatever that saying is, I think, as a musician. You're freaking traveling with Ed Sheeran to sold-out stadiums. Go up there, play your music, make your money, love your life. This is what you've been doing your whole... Don't get involved in the so-called genocide, which is a hoax anyway.
0: I know. I want to go after the factual wrongness of this and the philosophical wrongness of it in a couple of minutes.
1: Okay. Much on the way. Stay here.
2: Armstrong and Getty.
3: 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And when that beef reaches grocery store shelves, you'll have no way of knowing it came from another.

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1: We're going to talk to our old friend Tim Sandifer coming up here in a little bit. He tweeted out and texted us personally at home, reached out to us personally into our lives and said, I'm battling the most egregious violation of freedom of speech I've ever seen in my career. Well, that gets my attention.
2: Holy cow.
1: I know. So we're going to talk to him about that, whatever it is, coming up.
2: Hooked me like a bass with that, so stay tuned. So speaking of free speech, you know, let me say this. The on-air meeting.
1: What about my free speech as a rock star?
2: Shut up. This, in my opinion, is misuse and misunderstanding of that principle. And I want to go big on it maybe later, but we'll squeeze in what we can. Do you want to explain it or play a clip or what?
1: Do we have a clip?
2: I don't know that we do.
1: Yeah.
2: So here's what happened. Ed Sheeran's doing this big tour. A charming little ginger writes great songs. He's got a couple of opening acts, including rapper Macklemore of Thrift Shop fame. Yes?
1: Charming little ginger.
2: Anyway, he has a habit during his portion of the concert of making virulently aggressive pro-Palestinian anti-Israel speeches.
1: Shut up.
2: Demands the crowd cheer him on and assent to him and agree with him. Demands it of them.
1: Oh.
2: Well, a number of promoters and venue owners said, we're not having that S in our hall. That's not why we booked you. We don't want Islamism promoted in our hall. Or that sort of incredibly divisive politics. That's not what we have a hall for. You know more about Ed Sheeran's attitude about all this than I do.
1: Yeah, he's quoted as saying that he just doesn't want any politics involved. People putting their opinions out there. He said, I don't. I choose not to. I have opinions about these issues, but I choose not to share them.
2: Right.
1: Which I wish all musicians would do. Yeah, he said, it doesn't mean I don't care.
2: Right. So anyway, so Macklemore was dropped by the management of the tour from the tour, and Irish singer-songwriter Aaron Rowe and the Danish band Lucas Graham and the American musician Phineas of Billie Eilish's brother fame all said, we won't tour with Sheeran anymore. And the Irish folk group Bioga, I'm probably pronouncing that wrong, that is Sheeran's band for the tour, said, yeah, we quit too.
1: I don't quite have nailed down which came first, Sheeran's attitude about this. My guess would be, as a really successful pop star, that he's a let's leave politics out of this and go around and make $1 billion would be my guess. But
2: he stated pretty clearly, Macklemore coming off the tour was the promoter's decision. It was not mine. But that doesn't mean he likes it, to your point.
1: Right. Because it was Robert Kraft, the guy who owns the Patriots and owns the big giant stadium where they were going to play, said, "You got the tour ain't playing here if you're going to have that." That started that ball rolling.
2: Mm-hmm.
1: I can't believe these musicians are willing to pass that up for this important stand. And of course, Ed Sheeran being I'm not going to spout political opinions, not good enough.
2: No. No, you've got to be more fundamentalist than the guy next to you in a situation like this. What I really want to get to probably next hour is how wrong all these people are on the facts. You have been propagandized by Marxists. All of your facts are wrong. All of the words you're using have abused the very definitions of those words. You're wrong on the facts, Macklemore. Self-righteousness? Oh, I give you the highest grade. But the facts? You suck.
1: Particularly on the G word, genocide?
2: Oh, that's just one example. It's a notable one, but it's just one of like four or five fundamental facts about this topic.
1: Boy, there's a large crowd out there that believes it 100%.
2: Well, I believe in free speech 100%. So does Jack. Tim Sandifer will defend it next.
0: Armstrong and Getty.
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1: Just glancing at the TV screens and cable news shows and network news shows, AI is still a big story. Of course, that's because for a lot of them, they're just catching on to this, where we've been talking about it for a long time.
2: Coming up on the show, how the young activists are so wrong on the Israel question, plus Sydney Sweeney derangement syndrome. But first,
1: I always remember that one of my favorite pundits of all time, George Will, who writes for The Washington Post, called Tim Sandifer, our friend, a national treasure. And when Tim Sandifer texts me and says, this is the most egregious violation of freedom of speech I've ever seen in my career, that got my attention.
2: Indeed. And here he is, the aforementioned Mr. Sandifer of the Goldwater Institute, that is, as usual, fighting for free speech and liberty of all sorts. Vice President for Legal Affairs at the Goldwater Institute, Tim Sandifer. Tim, how are you?
3: I'm great. Thanks for having me back.
2: Oh, it's our pleasure. We want to hear all about this.
3: I'm always worried when you bring out that George Will quote, because you know what they do with treasure? They bury it. I'm not sure that...
1: Not appreciated.
2: Maybe they'll assign
1: lifetime.
2: You a park ranger to protect you. I don't know.
1: So tell us this egregious violation. Tell us the story.
3: Well, unfortunately, it's the latest in what seems like a series of increasingly aggressive moves by public school officials to try and silence criticism of themselves. This is a case in New Jersey where a kid showed up at school with a gun and the cops grabbed him and everything. And it was all caught on surveillance video. And they had a lockdown at the school, but the school didn't tell parents that there was a lockdown. They said instead, oh, we had a drill today at school, nothing to be afraid of. And then it turned out that actually there had been a kid at the school with a gun, and the surveillance video of the incident leaked to the local newspaper, and the local newspaper published the video of the incident on their website, which they have an absolute First Amendment right to do. The Supreme Court has been totally clear that the media have a right to publish information that they find, even if that information was somehow illegally obtained in some way. But this was, the newspaper didn't steal this video or anything like that. Nevertheless, the school sued the newspaper and got the court to order them to remove the video from their website and not to talk about it on their website.
1: Wow.
3: After that, the court, it's totally insane. A clear prior restraint in violation of the First Amendment. It could not be a clearer violation of the First Amendment to do this. Now, the judge has since then modified his order. And he has said, okay, you can put up the video as long as you blur out the student's face and as long as you get the school district's permission before you post it, which is, again, insanely unconstitutional. And what's really frustrating about this case is that the courts in New Jersey are slow walking it. This happened in July, and the court isn't even going to hear the appeal until October. So what we're talking about is months of censorship by a local judge, and he's going to get away with it. And I'm sorry to say, this is definitely not the first time we've seen cases of this sort, although this is definitely the most egregious.
1: Well, so is this a politics thing, or what's the ideology behind not wanting the public to see a kid at school with a gun?
3: What the judge says is there are really strict rules about the privacy of personal information for students being released to the public in New Jersey, and we don't want to cause harm to this student by publishing this information about the fact that he brought a freaking gun to a school.
1: As opposed to harm to all the other students and their families to not know that a gun was brought to school.
3: Now, you might remember a couple years ago, I did a case in Virginia where two parents got information from the schools about how much the school was spending on their legal fees, because these parents thought they were spending too much. And the school gave them the information as they were required to do by law. And then the parents put it on their website and said, look at how much money they're spending on lawyers. And then the school turned around and sued them for that and said, oh, wait, we gave you the wrong documents. We meant to give you these other documents. You have to give those back to us and take them down from your website. And sure enough, a trial court judge said, oh, yeah, that sounds reasonable, and ordered them to take it down from the website. We went to court at the Goldwater Institute representing these parents and got that overturned. And the court said, yeah, that's a pretty obvious violation of freedom of press. But this is the kind of thing we're seeing a lot of nowadays, where school districts are suing parents in an effort to silence any kind of criticism of them, and judges keep going along with it. It's really outrageous.
1: Well, since the schools are doing so well, and 100% of kids who graduate can read and do math at proficient levels, I guess I'll give them a pass. That's right. That's not the case. Right.
2: I have so many questions, but one of the things at work here, I just had a conversation about this the other day about, and Jack, it may have been, I think it was with you, we were talking about some incredible malfeasance, theft, waste of money in the government, but because it happened like last year, people are like, well, yeah, it's like everybody has had this dodge in their real life. Did you buy another golf shirt? Oh, I bought this months ago. Okay. There's something about that. And so I think what's the ideology at work here, Jack, as you asked, is ass covering, self ass covering. Yeah. Right. And the slow walking just leads to, look, this is ancient history. Can we move on?
1: Right.
3: That's right. But that's right. But
2: from a constitutional point of view, I have sympathy for the student privacy question. But if you're talking about prior restraint of the press and making them take down stuff that's been, I mean, the Supreme Court, there's not even a question whether they can have that information, publish it based on that concern. Well, give me the full list of concerns that can justify prior restraint of the press. I would like to have that list in front of me, please.
3: I mean, remember in the 1970s, Daniel Ellsberg stole documents from the Pentagon during a time of war. And those were published in the New York Times and the Washington Post, and the U.S. Supreme Court said that's fine. The First Amendment protects the right of the newspapers to publish military documents stolen from the Pentagon in the middle of a war. Well, if that's protected by the First Amendment, then certainly the surveillance footage of a crime occurring at a school. And, you know, Joe, I agree that I'm sympathetic with student privacy in some respects. But there's no privacy right when you take a gun onto school grounds. I'm sorry. This is
2: sure.
3: Certainly if there's no privacy right against flock cameras, you know, taking the picture of my license plate every time I dare to drive through an intersection. Well, surely there's no privacy right when a kid brings a gun to a school.
1: You're clearly on the side of the flock camera thing that I'm on. We should join together and march in the street, the two of us.
2: You know, I'm not soft on crime.
3: We're going to build the panopticon one step at a time by saying, well, that makes sense.
1: Exactly. But it wasn't just we keep talking about the video. They weren't allowed to have a story about it, right?
3: Isn't that what he said? That's right. They weren't at first. They were not allowed to even publish about the fact. Now that has been taken away by this trial judge who said, well, maybe I went too far. You think?
2: Wow. Is there any judicial equivalent of a trial judge who's that A, stupid and B, unconstitutional? Is there some sort of slapping they can get? Can the Supreme Court send like their youngest, beefiest guy, maybe Kavanaugh, there to just slap the guy?
3: To me, what's really shocking is that the
2: actually, it might be Kagan now that I think about it.
1: I was going to say, I don't want Kagan slapping me.
2: Yeah.
3: The people litigating this court asked the New Jersey Supreme Court to take the case, and it refused. So now it's in the ordinary appellate court, and they're just going to hear it on the ordinary long, slow schedule. Well, of course, censorship, you know, the longer this goes on, the more effective the censorship is. So that if in October the Court of Appeals says, yeah, the trial judge made a mistake, well, it's too late by that point, right? So unfortunately, it's not just one judge who is refusing to respect the First Amendment. So we filed an amicus brief, a friend of the court brief in this case, in the Court of Appeal, pointing this out, that the problem isn't just the censorship in the first place. It's also that the courts aren't acting quickly enough to stop school officials from gaming the system to silence criticism of themselves.
2: To paraphrase the wonderful and ancient saying about justice, truth delayed is truth denied.
3: Yeah, that's exactly right. Yeah.
1: Well, yeah. I hate when you get into politics on all these things and acting like that's what's going on. But is this just the power of the up with public schools, teachers, unions thing that schools can do no wrong? Is that what's driving all this?
3: I think that does drive some of it. Another case that we're litigating right now at the Goldwater Institute in Rhode Island, we represent a parent who sought documents under the public records laws about what was being taught to her kid in school. And she's allowed to ask that. And the school said, you know, you have to ask it. When she requested the documents, the teacher union sued her. in order to stop her from getting the documents, which she's legally allowed to do. That was, what, 3 or 4 years ago. And the courts have been so slow in hearing this case that we finally got our argument in front of the trial judge a couple weeks ago. And then after the hearing, he came to us and said, oh, by the way, I have to recuse myself. So who knows where that case is going to go now.
2: Yeah, this is just the iron law of bureaucracy writ large, Jack, I think. They're just, the teachers' unions exist to protect the teachers' unions. The school administration exists to protect the school administration. And if they find time to miseducate the kids in their free time, maybe they will. Maybe not.
3: Also, Joe, there's another factor. Never underestimate the damage that can be done by a public school lawyer who has no idea what he's doing. It's amazing how badly advised a lot of public school employees are about what the law actually requires. And very often these crazy things happen in schools. And when you ask why, they say, well, we thought we were legally required to do that. And they honestly do, because they have no idea what they're doing a lot of the time. And that causes tremendous damage.
2: Well, Tim, as you know, my daughter's in law school right now, and somebody's got to finish last in their class.
1: Right.
2: That's all right. It's just reality.
1: So is this the equivalent of, like, because I've been talking about I'm on Zepbound, and the doctor, well, I was going to use my finger quotes, but it's an actual doctor. But that's where they end up. They were working up for one of these for-profit Zepbound companies and rubber stamping everybody that wants to go on the drug. That's the people that was the bottom of the medical class. So is this where the bottom of lawyer class ends up, representing public schools?
3: It probably would be considered unprofessional for me to take you up on that.
2: There you go. Look at the ethics. Look at the big ethics on this one. Tim Sandifer of the Goldwater Institute on the line.
1: I got a question of the news of the day. Do you use AI much?
3: I have been using it lately because I've been trying to revive my high school French. And so what I've done is I've asked Google AI to help me with that we have a conversation going, and then it identifies all my grammar errors so that I can try and improve. And it's
1: great.
3: Amazing. Yeah. Amazing how well it works.
1: I've heard it's fantastic, because I'm going to use it as a math tutor for my kid.
3: Yeah.
1: In a bunch of ways. Do you think it's going to kill us all in 10 years?
3: No, but I do think it's going to cause a lot of havoc as we try and figure out how to use it. And we're already seeing that in the legal profession. Every week, it seems, you find some lawyer has had AI write his brief for him. And then it turns out it's making stuff up and citing cases that don't exist. And he gets in trouble and gets slapped and gets fined and gets fired. And then somebody else does it. In fact, a couple weeks ago, there was a judge who issued an opinion that AI wrote that had all sorts of fake stuff in there. I mean,
2: whoops.
3: Lawyer. And this boggles my mind, because this is why we went to law school. The writing the stuff is the fun part. That's the fun part of the law. Why in the world would you have the computer write it for you? Are you going to hire a computer to kiss your wife also?
1: My sense, based on recent experiences, the fun part is billing. But you're the perfect person to ask this question, because you've been talking to us about, like, regulatory capture and that sort of stuff for decades. You've been telling us about how a business will start to do well, and then they get regulations passed so they can't have any competition. Do you think that's what's going on with Anthropic? And
3: I have not been following the story closely enough to have a real opinion about that, but a lot of people that I respect say yes, that's exactly what's happening, that those who are far advanced in the AI world are using the government to prevent competition against themselves, which of course is always bad for humanity.
1: Right.
3: There's so much we have to learn. And although, there's some things about AI that are a little unnerving and a little scary, but it's amazing the progress that has been made in just the past couple of years. You know, these self-driving cars, that's AI. How many lives has self-driving cars already saved in just the amount of time that they've been operating? I had a robot deliver my dinner to me the other day, so I didn't have to go out. I mean, drive-thrus used to be the lazy option. Now I don't even have to go to the drive-thru. love AI. I think it's very cool. I just think humanity really needs to know what it's doing in order to be its parent and not its child.
2: AI. Tim Sander for the Goldwater Institute. Support them and what they do. It's fabulous. And also, we would be remiss if we did not mention your latest book, Proclaiming Liberty, John, and the Declaration of Independence, is perhaps the best book I have ever read about the founding of our country. It's fantastic. Read it, everybody. Thanks, Tim.
3: Thank you, guys.
2: All right,
1: we need to be its parent, not its child. That's pretty good. I have some more thoughts on that we'll have to get to later. But, oh, my gosh, am I loving the football being back at every level. Absolutely loving it.
2: The wait is over. Football is here, and so is DraftKings.
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11: The CDC announced that the lettuce parasite outbreak is officially over. When asked how they solved it, the CDC said, "We didn't. People just kind of forgot."
1: That's some truth there.
2: Wow, that's a good editorial.
1: Yeah.
2: Wow, well done, Jimmy. Coming up next hour, how wrong on the facts the pro-Palestinian crowd is, including the various musicians who quit Ed Sheeran's tour. Also, I see here on the audio sheet, there's some children's pumpkin toy that sings a raunchy song to children. How raunchy? Jack, have you heard this?
1: No.
2: I haven't either. How raunchy is it?
12: It's pretty raunchy. I mean, it's called Jabberin' Jack is the toy.
1: Was it arable on...
12: Yeah. I mean, it's arable. It's very suggestive.
2: Katie?
13: It's slimy for kids.
1: Is it going to give grandmas a heart attack if we play it, though?
13: No. It insinuates a lot.
2: Granny ought to get a little cardio work in. We can't be held responsible. All right, so that's next hour as well. The suggestive jack-o'-lantern. Oh, boy. So a couple of stories apropos of nothing. Well, no, that's not true. Apropos of Tim's AI screed about lawyers and even judges making crap up. This just came out. A defense lawyer in, was it New Mexico? New Mexico, who was appealing his client's murder conviction to the Supreme Court, the state Supreme Court. Now, New Mexico's kind of an excuse me state. There's like 175 people in it, and you know. But anyway, this guy, his filing contained false testimony from wholly fabricated witnesses in his appeal to the Supreme Court of the state.
1: What?
2: Yeah.
1: We're believing that the judge didn't know this.
2: No, the lawyer didn't know it.
1: The lawyer didn't. He wasn't trying to pull a fast one. He was misled by AI.
2: Just lazy. Yeah. Yeah. Well, according to the Supreme Court that said this guy, whose name is Stephen Ahrens, had, quote, demonstrated a lack of remorse and a lack of concern for his clients. They fined him $5,000 and said they'll refer to him to an attorney disciplinary board for investigation. In a statement, he said, "I did not understand the degree to which AI could hallucinate facts. I'm remorseful, but hopeful the disciplinary board takes into account it was an honest mistake. It's a lesson learned for all professionals who rely upon this powerful but sometimes unstable technology."
1: I haven't had that experience. I've had AI be wrong, and I've mentioned that many times, but I haven't had the full-on made up a complete, you know, a whole fabricated an entire story with like names and dates and places and stuff. I haven't had that experience yet.
2: Right.
1: That I know of.
2: Right. Yeah. Wow. And then this, we don't have much time for this at all, but Nellie Bowles asks in the Free Press, why the hell is the Great Barrier Reef thriving? It was pronounced dead like 20 years ago, right? The funeral dirge was being played. It had a record year of growth. It seems to be thriving. More on that next hour.
1: I don't like the opinion. I think it's an okay barrier reef, personally. A lot more on the way. Stay here.
0: Armstrong and Getty.
1: Think financial planning is just for the suit and tie crowd? Well, think again. Armstrong and Getty here for Blue Collar Dollar.
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17: Inflation is too high. I'm Lisa Lacera, Fox News. So the Fed took action, raising its benchmark interest rate for the first time since July of 2023.
18: The quarter point increase lifts the Fed's benchmark rate to a range of 3.75% to 4%. Fed Chair Kevin Warsh.
19: Job gains have kept pace with the workforce, and the unemployment rate has changed little. But inflation remains elevated.
18: The increase was approved unanimously, and the vast majority of officials penciled in one more hike this year in interest rate projections.
17: Fox's Hillary Barsky. President Trump not happy with the move, posting on Truth Social that interest rates should be 1% or less because we have the best credit in the world. Stocks slid after the Fed's decision to hike its key interest rate. The Dow lost 631, the Nasdaq minus 3, the S&P off 33. Federal investigators on the scene of a deadly news helicopter crash in Los Angeles.
20: NTSB investigator in charge Fabian Salazar says an online video appearing to show the NBC LA helicopter's point of view seconds before it crashed in Chatsworth is a crucial piece of evidence.
21: In that recording, we are clearly hearing sounds that are consistent with the engine changing its speed. And we're also hearing tones that are being generated that are likely advisories to the pilots.
20: But stressing the investigation is in the early stages. The fiery crash killing a reporter and a pilot on board and a person on the ground. The news crew was covering an earlier SUV and a Metro bus collision that left two people dead.
17: Fox's Kristen Goodwin in Los Angeles. A 36-year-old has been arrested in connection with the SUV and bus crash. Three people have died after being swept away by floodwaters on the Navajo Nation in New Mexico. This coming after a day of heavy rain. The three deaths coming just weeks after flooding in the Grand Canyon killed three hikers. 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
4: Sarkisian and Rowe making headlines with the head coach appearing to blow her off during a post-game interview. That interview moment going viral on social media, then sparking a fake AI video showing Sarkisian backhanding Rowe, knocking her to the ground. Manning apologizing on Instagram, saying, "I know my words and actions were hurtful to a lot of people. I specifically want to apologize to Holly Rowe for what she has personally had to deal with because of my comments," adding, "I have a ton of respect for her and appreciate her showing me grace in this moment."
5: Arch. Don't ever apologize to these people. Don't.
6: No, he has to. I wish we had the audio of what he said. Because
5: we have it.
6: You know,
5: we have it. Clip 16. Wonderful. Here we go.
6: Okay.
7: Y'all seen that one? That's a good one. Of him slapping Holly Rowe.
5: A college kid laughed at a meme. Oh my God.
6: An AI video of somebody he knows doing something he would never, ever do in real life. And the 20-year-old man or whatever this kid is, whatever his age is, he laughed and said, "Oh, that's a good one." And now we all have to come out with our statements that violence against women is abhorrent, which, of course, it is. Blah, blah, blah.
5: See, I would be a bad public relations manager because I would dig in. I would say, "No, we're not apologizing for this. I laughed. It didn't mean anything. Of course, I don't promote violence. It's funny because it's over the top. That's why it's funny. It's funny because nobody would ever do that. That's what people are laughing about. It's so outlandish. That's the point of the joke."
6: Right, right.
5: And I'd forgotten about it till this. Yes, Katie, you have an opinion on this?
8: Oh, no, I thought the video was hilarious, and I bet you there are other chicks that thought it was funny, too.
5: You know who laughed at it? Practically everybody who saw it.
8: Yeah,
5: and him laughing at it, a college kid, of all things, laughing at it.
6: Official on-air meeting. We've got to come up with, and I know we have it somewhere in the archives, the Ricky Gervais bit about why people laugh at things they find abhorrent. What's going on psychologically? And this pretense that the would-be moral superiors use, that he laughed, therefore he thought it was funny, therefore he is a bad person. And as a good person, I am now above him and will lecture him at length and make him grovel at my feet. Because that's what's going on here.
5: And to make him say the words, "I apologize for all the hurt and pain that I've caused." No hurt and pain was received by that reporter. Good Lord. And then I liked this angle particularly, because it's one of my favorite Saturday Night Live bits of all time. Hey, his uncle, Peyton Manning. Remember when they had that bit for the United Way where he was a quarterback with a bunch of little kids out in a field and he was drilling them in the face with a football saying, "Come on, catch the ball. What do you want to lose?" I mean, it was just hilarious.
6: Because it was so outrageous and out of character.
5: Right.
6: Duh. But Jack, that attitude doesn't allow you to come off as the moral paragon.
5: That was one of the funniest things, Sarah. The fact that Peyton Manning agreed to do that is so funny. So funny.
9: Stuck the kid in the outhouse. I remember that.
5: Yeah, he put the kid in the outhouse and made him stay in there because he couldn't catch the ball.
6: He's firing just BBs across the field at these little kids.
5: And then he hits on a woman in the park in front of the kids. "Hi, I'm Peyton."
6: So good.
5: What? Two more quick football things before we get serious about this sort of thing.
6: A quick note, and this will factor into our Macklemore-Ed Sheeran-Palestinian discussion at the bottom of the hour. And I just came across this. Kevin Williamson was writing about something else, but the when Cicero said this, and my Latin pronunciation is non-existent, and I never took it, but esse quam videre, to be rather than to seem. We have such a online look at me, look at me, look at me society. Everybody's crafted their lives around what they seem to be. And nobody bothers being whatever. It doesn't matter.
5: Oh, God, that whole tiresome. Somebody makes a joke about something. You think it's funny. So you think violence against women is funny. You think hitting a woman is funny. Oh, my God. That's such an easy thing to do.
6: Yeah.
5: Oh, that's so weak. Couple things. Speaking of the Mannings, I never watched the Manning cast. I don't know if you all know this exists, but Peyton and his brother Eli both won two Super Bowls. They sit there in their living rooms and watch the game and comment on it. And you can watch it. Anyway, so I was watching a little bit of that yesterday. Actually, it was a tweet that said, if you think you understand what's going on in the game, listen to this. And it was an interception that Bo Nix threw against the Chiefs on Monday Night Football. And Peyton and Eli explaining what happened there, it almost makes me embarrassed to ever comment on anything that ever happens.
6: Yeah, I love the Manning cast. I watch it more than I watch Monday Night Football, which is what they're commenting on. And it's absolutely showed me how little I know about the NFL, which is an incredibly right. complex game. Oh,
5: especially for the quarterback. And so if you're yelling, what'd you do that for? Actually, there's a pretty funny clip of Bo Nix in the post-game conference. He had to be feeling pretty bad because they really good team and they got embarrassed on Monday Night Football. But explain the interception. I dropped back and I threw it to the other team. That's all he said.
6: Oh, I love him.
5: Yeah.
6: I'm a fan.
5: He was not in a mood for that sort of thing. This is not sports, but this is funny. So on Monday Night Football, of course, Taylor Swift's up there in the suite doing her thing with some other celebrities, I guess, because it was Monday Night Football. Tom Cruise is sitting there next to Taylor Swift and having long conversations with her about something. But anyway, the meme going around on Twitter was a picture of Tom Cruise just talking endlessly and Taylor Swift nodding her head kind of with that, and Tom Cruise, according to this meme, was saying, Xenu was an alien dictator from 75 million years ago who transported billions of beings to Earth, placed them around volcanoes, and killed them with hydrogen bombs. Anyway, I think you and Travis would be great members.
6: Which Scientology
5: is really
6: pitch.
5: Really funny.
6: That is really funny.
5: Tried to recruit Taylor and Travis to Scientology, which he may have done.
6: Yeah, yeah. He's one of the biggest stars on the planet, but I've bored attractive women before. And I could see the look on her face was, you know, everybody in the world wants to talk to me, and you're talking to me too much, and it's getting boring.
5: And I kind of want to watch my husband play.
6: Yeah, so shut up, would you? And you're shorter than you look on screen. Everybody says that, I know, but you are.
5: I'm significantly taller than you, which is interesting.
6: Yeah, yeah. Speaking of attractive women, and the next person to send a, I don't think she's hot at all, email. Oh, my God, grow up. Sydney Sweeney derangement syndrome has become a thing.
5: Is your goal to just make me tired today?
6: Yes. This is making me tired. I find you too energetic today. So I'm really trying to bring you down. How am I doing?
5: I have a 4-hour, minimum 3-hour, possibly 4-hour Zoom lawyer call today with multiple lawyers that I just can't shake the fact that I have to do this afternoon.
6: If I were not in your position of having two children to raise, I would seriously consider her.

0: that I find
1: legislative stunts
0: hilariously ineffective, but will get a lot of attention.
1: Is now an apropos time to listen to the allegedly raunchy pumpkin?
0: Okay.
1: Or should we do that after the pause?
0: Set up the pumpkin thing again? Where's this pumpkin?
1: Michael, help
0: pumpkins,
1: us here.
0: Pumpkins don't talk.
1: Well, not generally.
2: This is a TikTok video, and basically the deal is it's a mother, and this is just the recording of the doll, but the whole point is that this is an upset parent saying, how could this toy come out with this song?
1: And latest in a long line of alleged obscenities or sexual commands by various toys. Yes, okay. All right, very good. Let's hear the Jabberin' Jack children's pumpkin toy.
3: Who wants to be wicked for one night? A kiss for you.

0: Would you like to scream all night?
1: What?
0: I'll fill you full of fright.
1: What?
0: Guide you in the darkest deeds.
1: What the hell?
0: And spoil you with my roasted pumpkin seeds.
2: That sounds good.
3: So that's pretty funny if it's for adults. Pretty funny. But
2: what's the intended market for it? Is it actually a children's toy?
4: Well, they did change it. I guess that was an earlier version. It has been changed since.
3: Well, for adults, it's perfectly fine and kind of funny. And I could see that giving to a girlfriend or...
5: Yeah, this could easily be a piece of Halloween decoration in an adult's house. Like, this isn't just marketed for kids.
3: But it's not for kids.
2: No.
3: I'm going to fill you with my pumpkin pie or whatever.
5: The seeds. I think the mom bought this for her kids. And it isn't being marketed as such.
2: Right. Okay. So any outrage is feigned, but just before you buy the Jabberin' Jack children's or Jabberin' Jack pumpkin, don't do it for your kids.
3: We're going to wake up.
2: It's going to slow jam you right into bed.
3: We're going to wake
5: hide
3: up alone.
5: Hide
3: again.
5: Your wife.
3: Yeah, no kidding.
2: That is one damn sexy pumpkin, though.
3: Oh, it is. Kind of turned me on.
2: Yeah, yeah. Speaking of sexy pumpkins, Sydney Sweeney derangement syndrome coming up in a moment or two.
3: Got my stem's attention. Tell you that.
2: Oh, no, no. Too much. You never know when to stop.
3: I don't.
2: Oh, my.
3: Okay, all that on the way. Stay here.
6: Armstrong and Getty.
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1: I think Caitlin Flanagan is right. There's such a thing as Sydney Sweeney derangement syndrome. If you don't know who she is, I mean, well, good. Congratulations. Beautiful blonde woman, impossibly built.
2: One of a million. They're a dime a dozen, though. How did she elevate herself to the I'm the one?
1: I don't know. She's extra sexy. I don't know. Nobody can reason this stuff out. Although, I tell you what, I'm in love with Caitlin Flanagan's intellect. And it occurs to me, I'm half a polygamist. Now, I love my wife and I'm faithful to her. But I'm in love with Caitlin Flanagan, Kim Strassel, Peggy Noonan. And I'm missing one, which is going to be really embarrassing when I see her again. Anyway, we have so many great women thinkers that are breaking through, and I appreciate that. But
2: I know it's funny you bring that up. I saw some woman on some YouTube channel the other day who was some sort of AI expert talking about all this stuff recently, and that was so attractive to me. The fact she was attractive and an AI genius.
1: Megan McArdle, another home run hitter, lover.
2: So much more than Cindy Sweeney. Doing her thing, and I don't know how smart she is or whatever, but whatever.
1: But see, it's not about her at all. It's about the derangement syndrome. I love this. Caitlin Flanagan writes, yesterday morning in Times Square, I saw a suited man come close to death because his eyes were transfixed on Sydney Sweeney's bare ass. and she tells a story, but that's just actually the introduction to the derangement syndrome story. And it's about this ad for one of your sports betting dealios. And in it, and she writes, she watched it and thought maybe she watched the wrong one, because a lot of women sports stars are going crazy over this ad. She is naked or near naked with her nether regions in Caitlin Flanagan says, in a device worthy of Benny Hill at the height of his powers. Now I'm really in love. With the sports equipment covering her nether regions as she feigns playing these games, all encouraging young men to bet on sports.
2: I did see one picture that I thought, where are they showing this? That's just her boobs. I was shocked at how much it was.
1: Yeah, none of the critical boobal parts are shown, but I mean, it's a lot of skin. And then, you know, Olympic swimmer Ariane Titmus, good Lord.
2: What?
1: I know. It's not my fault. I didn't name her. Said the ad, quote, maybe I should pre-read the rest of this.
2: Yes.
1: You know, it's funny. I read it, but until I said it out loud, it hadn't occurred to me. Anyway, the lovely and beautifully named Ariane Titmus said the ad was a, quote, kick in the face to every woman who has dedicated her life to perfecting her craft.
2: The Meanwhile, Jim Scrotum disagrees.
1: The Female Athlete Project, which describes itself as a community of advocates, allies, and athletes, posted on Instagram that there are so many versions of women in sport, and the new ad with Sydney Sweeney does nothing to genuinely represent or support them. The Athletic pretended to be outraged. The New York Times pretended to be outraged. It's a huge step backward in women's sports, blah, blah, blah. So anyway, Caitlin Flanagan writes, according to the central tenet of 17th wave feminism, a woman has every right to dress or undress as she wants. And if she walks through the Mall of America in a pair of pasties and a G-string, anyone leering at her is the one with the problem.
2: Exactly.
1: Not her. So what's with all the slut shaming? Feminism is a shapeshifter. It's not logic and reason that determines its positions. It's how well it serves the current cause.
2: Only a woman can say that, but that is clearly true.
1: Oh, yeah. It's an opportunity to have a grievance. And it's funny. I was so lucky. So lucky. I grew up in a very happy family that seemed pretty functional. And I've come across a lot of people in the world who did not. God bless them. Perhaps it's y'all, in which whoever had the grievance was the most powerful person in the household that day. And that was the culture. And a lot of political activism is that these days.
2: I hate it. I hate that we're talking about this. It's a good topic in general, but I hate for the whatever company Sydney Sweeney is representing to get attention by this ridiculous caveman-like gambit. I'm hot.
3: here's the product.
2: I don't like that. I don't like being led around like that. So I hate the
1: so
2: fact that it's getting all the attention because of the, please.
1: Final note from Caitlin. I don't think there's a single person who saw Sweeney obscure her large breasts and thought she must play professional football. The ideas behind the ad, like the ideas behind all good ads, were simple. Sports, betting, sexy girl.
2: Yeah, shocking. You ever been to a Lighten sports bar?
1: Francis. Yeah. Yeah, unbelievable. So Macklemore and company quitting Ed Sheeran's tour. They're absolutely wrong on the Palestinian thing. On the facts. Stay with us.
2: It's not a genocide? Is that what you're saying?
1: Among other things, yeah.
0: Armstrong and Getty.
2: In the U.S., there's a break-in every 26 seconds. 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You need it prevented. Because when it comes to your family's safety, the best break-in protection is prevention.
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1: Sheeran's most recent tour grossed nearly $900 million. In addressing the fallout today, he posted, "I've spent this week trying to build bridges to find a solution, and unfortunately, I was unable to do so." In a statement, McElmore said that Sheeran told him New England's Patriot owner Robert Kraft had rallied other stadium owners and said if McElmore stays on the tour, then they wouldn't be allowed to play in their venues. Well, CBS News reached out to Kraft for a response to that allegation and the promoter Messina Touring Group, but did not hear back before airtime.
2: Now, I don't even care who's the opening act in bands I love, and Ed Sheeran's a great songwriter. This is not about which band is playing on his tour. It's about Macklemore, the rapper singer guy, making harsh screeds in favor of the quote unquote Palestinians and against Israel from the stage on Ed Sheeran's tour. Ed is not a political guy, at least not on stage.
3: And not just, I don't know if we have in the audio of Macklemore what he's saying on stage, but not just, you know, oh, by the way, pro-Palestine, and people cheer, and then you go back into your song. Long screeds about it.
2: And demanding the agreement of the audience.
3: I'd walk out on that.
2: Yeah.
3: So
2: promoters and venue owners said, we're not having that. You can't have Macklemore if you're going to play our hall. And so the business people said, Macklemore, you got to go. Then
3: Why do you think that happened, that the owners of these stadiums drew a line there? Because, I mean, I saw Bruce Springsteen. I've seen lots of bands say lots of political stuff. Where did this cross the line?
2: Great question. I don't know exactly. I mean, it wasn't like it was 75 arena owners. It was a handful. So you'd have to ask them. It's a good question. But anyway, the opening acts quit, and the Irish folk group that was Sheeran's band on the tour, they quit too. Phineas, the brother of singer Billie Eilish, who was part of the tour, quote, "Artists must not be silenced when they speak up for the oppressed." Okay. Again, not about music.
3: It's an entertainment proposition, and we'll pay if we're entertained. I don't give a crap what you think about politics. So,
4: said free Palestine. I want those words to be loud and clear. So the people from Gaza all the way to the occupied West Bank know that we have not forgotten them.
3: All right.
2: So you're going there to see Ed Sheeran play his well-crafted, sensitive, folky songs. And other styles as well. And he's a talented guy. But this is not about music. So it was funny. I had just come across a great piece by Mark Sarnoff that was addressed to college freshmen, entitled, "If You Care About Justice, Beware the Free Palestine Movement." And it's so good. He talks about, you know, you go to college and it inspires you to want to make the world a better place. And allegedly is going to give you the skills to do it. But then he writes, "Danger lurks on campus. You'll be tempted by misguided ideologies that prey on that very yearning to make the world a better place. In fact, you probably do before your first class. You're going to see Free Palestine slogans, et cetera, from the moment you move into your dorm," right? That's absolutely true. And then he gets into the gist of his article. "In the months ahead, you'll hear that Israel," and all of these are in quotes, "is an apartheid state that is occupying the land of the dispossessed Palestinian people while committing genocide in Gaza. Every element of this narrative is false, but it is a familiar and depressingly effective strategy." And he gets into some of the history of it, that the Nazis portrayed the Jews as alien intruders who did not belong in Europe, accusing them of heinous acts such as the medieval blood libel that Jews used the blood of murdered children in their religious rituals, etc. Germans, who at the time were the most highly educated people on earth, fell for it, and the Holocaust was the result. And he mentions, and few people know this or remember this, the two narratives are not merely similar, they're related. The Grand Mufti of Jerusalem spent World War II broadcasting Nazi propaganda in Arabic from Berlin. And after the war, Arab nationalists continued the fight for Judenrein to be free of Jews. And it was the genius of the Soviet-trained propagandist Yasser Arafat. Did you know that? He was a Marxist-trained propagandist and terrorist to package this narrative for campus leftists in the West. Now, most people with an opinion on the subject, and here's where he gets into, brings the receipts, as they say these days. A lot of people with an opinion assume that the Palestinians are a distinct nation, therefore have a legitimate claim to a state. But is that true? There are perhaps 500 million Arabs living in predominantly Arab states whose borders were carved out of the Ottoman Empire by European colonial powers. Just post-World War I, right? The Arabs of Palestine share with their neighbors a common language and ethnicity. They're about as culturally distinct from Jordanians and Syrians as Texans are from New Yorkers. Some regional differences. They like different sauces on their food. Maybe. That sort of thing. A Palestinian nationalist movement was born in the late 19th century, along with scores of other national independence movements, including Zionism, primarily in opposition to Ottoman rule. But not every group that thinks of itself as a nation can have a state. That's why you won't see campus protests for the 50 million Kurds spread across the Middle East. Yeah. An actual national group with its own language and ethnicity, but no state.
3: Yeah, the book Paris 1919 that won a bunch of awards was all about how they met in Paris after World War One, and Woodrow Wilson and Churchill and whoever else, they got together and just drew these lines, and man, it separated various groups from their, what would have made more sense to put this group together with that. It's like the way we draw our congressional lines.
2: Right.
3: Yeah. And the Kurds got screwed on that deal.
2: Yeah, especially because those people in that part of the world kill the hell out of each other for being in the wrong tribe or wrong brand of religion or whatever. But he points out, and this is something none of the damn college kids know, the term Palestinian came to have its current meaning only recently. For thousands of years, folks, thousands of years, Palestine was the common name for the Holy Land, which is a region with many ethnicities. Even in the decades before Israel's creation, Jews who lived in Palestine were identified as Palestinian on passports. Did you know that? Look up Palestine in an early 20th century edition of any encyclopedia, and you will see a long article that mentions Arabs, Jews, and many others, but not Palestinians. The word didn't exist. Only after World War II and the creation of Israel did Palestinian Jews begin identifying as Israeli, while local Arabs appropriated Palestinian for themselves to reinforce their claim of primacy in the land. The accusation that Israel is occupying Palestinian territory has equally dubious historical roots. The two-state solution focuses on the West Bank and Gaza, right? Everybody knows that, which were captured from Jordan and Egypt, not quote-unquote the Palestinians. They were captured from Jordan and Egypt in 1967 in one of the many wars launched by Arabs to exterminate Israel. They got their asses kicked, and as security buffers, Israel grabbed and kept the land from Jordan and Egypt, okay? Jordan and Egypt have formally relinquished their claims, so the status of Gaza and the West Bank under international law is most accurately described as disputed, or if you like, to be determined. But the idea of an Israeli occupation has more sinister origins. The PLO was founded in 1964, before Gaza or the West Bank were even quote-unquote occupied, which they're not. To Arafat, who founded the PLO, remember the Marxist-educated terrorist, occupation meant the existence of any Jewish state in the Middle East. And Arafat appropriated the language of decolonization to cast Jews, who were an indigenous people returning to their native land. As Bill Maher said the other day, hey, kids, these are the Indians in this situation. These Israelis are the Indians in this situation.
3: Yeah, if you were going to do a land acknowledgement, you'd say, I stand on the land of the Jews from 5,000 years ago.
2: Right, Abraham and King David and the rest of it from thousands and thousands of years ago. But Arafat cast them as European colonists whose state must be extinguished. That's the meaning of the phrase, from the river to the sea, Palestine will be free. And I read a historian, I wish I could remember who, but they pointed out something that's never discussed. One aspect of Islam is that Islamism, fundamentalist Islam, whatever you want to call it, is it's relentlessly expansionist. And one of the proofs of the rightness of Allah and Muhammad the prophet is that they win. They win because they have God on their side. And to lose a chunk of the Middle East to Jews is so horrific an insult to their religion, they cannot rest as long as they live and after they die with that situation. It's an insult to the prophet himself that Jews control any of the Middle East. That's why they're so adamant about it. It's not settler colonial bull s. And virtually every fact you youngsters think you know about this is wrong. You think you're such smart, independent thinkers. You lapped up every word your professor taught you like a little child.
3: Well, oh, and then when you get into the definition of genocide and all that different sort of stuff, or typical genocides over the last however many decades, you aren't shipping in 3,000 calories worth of food per day for every person that lives there, for instance. And all the things the Israelis have been doing around Gaza.
2: Well, right. And there's an actual definition of the word genocide. Modern academia changed it. If you are a settler colonial state, which they accuse Israel of being, anything you do to defend that is seen as genocide against the people they believe should legitimately be in charge. So they don't even mean the deliberate mass killing of a people to achieve ethnic cleansing. No, it has a completely different meaning now in academia, and that's what they teach the kids. So the kids run around saying it's a genocide, because they're operating with a different definition of the word.
3: I've got another.
2: But Marxists do that all the time.
3: I got another point to make that I think is so simple. It's not complicated. It doesn't need a lot of history or whatever, but we'll tell you about that after. We tell you about blue collar dollar. 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
3: I wanted to make this point, which we've made before, but I'm amazed that this doesn't come up more often. So you look at a map, Gaza there, they're surrounded by some Arab countries. They have borders with Arab countries that aren't doing jack to help them. They don't let the people in. They ain't giving them food. They aren't coming to their military support. These are all Muslims.
2: Yeah, Lebanon did let them in the 70s, and it ruined their country.
3: Egypt, Jordan, Lebanon, there's a whole bunch of countries around there that could help the Gazans. If they felt as strongly about this as you do as a college kid in Lincoln, Nebraska or whatever, why do you think they're not stepping up? What do you think that's all about? Do you think they're racist, genocidal lunatics who want all the Palestinians dead and starved and everything? I mean, seriously, what is your answer to that conundrum that none of those Arab countries are opening up their borders or sending in food or if even fighting a war on their behalf?
2: And to ask Bill Clinton, they've been offered a state over and over again, but they reject it every time because their leaders can't accept the existence of Jews anywhere in Greater Palestine, which should be run by Muslims, period.
3: I just think that point I was making is the strongest argument towards where there's something going on more than what you're claiming. The whole Israel committing a genocide in Palestine, it's a horror for the world. Why won't the world do something? Why won't the other Muslims right there on their border do something? Because they don't see it the same way you do, college kid.
2: Yeah, yeah. They might say, well, then Israel would win. Because then those people would be sent away for good and have to go live in Jordan. It's the same damn people.
3: All right. Well, maybe Macklemore will respond to that. I can't believe all these musicians are giving up all that money and attention and...
2: Well, and it's what they've dreamed of doing, playing music.
3: Right.
2: Go play music.
3: And you can't give it up for this.
2: Preach politics on your own time, you morons.
3: You morons.
2: Yeah.
3: Democrats just came up with an interesting gambit. They want Congress to stay in session because of AI. Explain that coming up.
6: Armstrong and Getty.
7: Hey, it's Ben Ferguson. 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
1: For his last meal, Georgia death row inmate Stacey Humphreys requested brisket, ribs, a bacon cheeseburger, chicken wings, pizza, French fries, two kinds of ice cream, and two large sodas. After hearing the news, Chris Christie just slaughtered a family.
2: Oh, my God. What? No, no, no, no, no.
3: Oh, that's a good joke.
2: That's a terrible joke.
3: Oh, that's funny. I'll tell you what. You order a big meal like that for your final meal. I think that's proof that you shouldn't be in society. You're about to be put to death for a horrifying crime. I'd be like, yeah, I don't know, whatever. I mean,
2: I can't eat anything.
3: Yeah, I'm going to be praying all night long and writing letters to families or something, but I'm not going to, yeah, I'm going to get a cheeseburger and a milkshake. I'm going to get two milkshakes. Okay, you're an idiot.
2: Yeah, I'm a little nervous right now. My tummy's upset, so gosh, some crackers maybe? Yeah.
3: Before we get back into AI briefly, because the Democrats just did something interesting. A note to big-time Bigfoot journalists. Nobody gives a crap about the Kennedy Center. All right? You and your NPR, PBS watching Charlie Rose listening to Symphony Friends do. But none of most other people don't know what it is, and those that do don't care. Okay? It's just not a thing that any of us care about, except for you and your graduate degree friends, all right?
2: So it's fertile ground for Trump bashing. That's it. I think
3: exactly.
2: Yeah.
3: All right. So here's a little thing on AI that's going to get us into the latest. This is from Fox yesterday.
4: At the center of the president's decision is the AI race with China. Just last week, the government identified six Chinese AI firms accused of stealing data from American AI companies.
5: Is it time for the president to talk to him about how China has been stealing from us?
6: Well, so when you say China, you're talking to about an entire country. There are separate issues with actors in China and companies in China and bad actors. That has existed long before this administration.
3: So anyway, Ian Bremmer tweeted out, nothing I see from the heads of AI companies suggest a meaningful slowdown and a full dismissal of slowdown talk from the Trump administration. So don't expect anything soon. I think so, too. A lot of it because of around the China thing.
2: Well, we could have virtually every actor you mentioned there, you know, Pinky Promise or Swap Spit or Blood or whatever, make a blood oath that we're going to slow down AI. And Xi Jinping would say, I'm with you. I'm with you 100%. And the minute the meeting was over, he'd call home and say, full speed ahead, guys.
3: So in the latest,
2: everybody knows it.
3: So in the latest performative stunt news, 100-plus House Democrats signed onto a letter that demands House Speaker Mike Johnson cancel the upcoming recess, because they're going on recess until after the election, and instead keep Congress in session to confront the AI crisis. Because obviously, if Congress stayed in session, they'd be arguing all day long in various ways that would help this situation. At least Nero had the decency to stay in town while Rome burned, said Representative Sam Liccardo of California. Speaker Mike Johnson is shutting down Congress for 7 weeks. The American people need action, not vacation. As I said, that's the latest in performative stunt news.
2: Oh, if we had time, we could hit you with a clip or two from the Kash Patel hearing yesterday on Capitol Hill. Is anybody amused or intrigued or anything by these idiotic hearings?
3: You really think if Congress stayed in session for the next 7 weeks, they'd really nail down this whole AI thing? Think that's what would happen? You're hilarious.
2: Politics is so stupid.
3: It really is. If you missed a segment of the Armstrong and Getty Show, get the podcast Armstrong and Getty On Demand. Subscribe, please. That's the easiest way.
0: Armstrong and Getty.
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10: He's not happy with the decision. I'm Lisa Lucera, Fox News. President Trump reacting after the Federal Reserve raised its benchmark interest rate for the first time since 2023 to combat high inflation. The key rate now about 3.9%.
11: The president just announced he thinks interest rates in the U.S. should be cut to 1% or less. But that's not going to happen anytime soon because the Fed has already signaled that in addition to today's rate hike, there's a strong possibility that they will raise rates again by the end of this year.
10: Fox's Peter Doocy at the White House. A short time ago, the president told reporters he still has confidence in Kevin Warsh, but claimed Warsh has a hostile board and he wants him to be independent. The president now headed to North Carolina for a rally to support Republican Senate candidate Mike Whatley. Meanwhile, a new Fox News poll finds a majority of voters have a negative view of the economy.
12: 77% of the poll's respondents say the economy ranks from fair to poor. And while 44% say their finances are holding steady, 43% say they are falling behind. Voters are blaming the Trump administration, with 63% saying it has made the economy worse. For the fourth straight month, President Trump's approval rating sits at 39%.
10: Fox's Grinnell Scott. The House has followed the Senate, passing a broad package of sanctions targeting Russian officials.
13: On this vote, the yeas are 262, the nays are 159. The motion is adopted.
10: The bill, named for the late Senator Lindsey Graham, who spent more than a year negotiating it as the U.S. looks to further punish Russia over its ongoing war with Ukraine. Artist Peter Max, whose colorful psychedelic pop art was a key part of 1960s culture, has died. He was 88. 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
3: And now, here's Armstrong and Getty.
4: At 85, Martha Stewart says she's thinking about posting nude selfies of her on Instagram. Let's help her with this quandary. Don't.
5: That was more tasteful than I expected, yeah. Having heard the setup.
6: Not as mean as usual. Give me one more joke, just to give it a whirl.
4: An Idaho man set a brand new world record by folding 415 paper airplanes in just 1 hour. A skill that will definitely come in handy when he's not banging chicks.
5: Wow. The sledgehammer wit of Greg Gutfeld.
6: Oh, coming up. One of the most overquoted poems in literature history by William Butler Yeats might apply more to our current time than at any point since it was written after World War I.
5: Roses are red, violets are blue.
6: That's it. Once was a man from Nantucket. That's the one. I'll get that up. It's got a little highbrow, but I thought it was damned interesting.
5: Yeah.
6: I did a lot of research on this yesterday on the various chat bots, so I'll get to that a little bit later.
5: I don't mind a little highbrow. I was just going to joke that we couldn't choose which of the 25 clips of Democrats yelling at Kash Patel and Kash Patel yelling back at them we wanted to play for you. So we're going to play all 25 of those clips coming up. Stay with us as that just parade of idiocy goes on and on in D.C. And we had such a good run as a self-governing people.
6: Yeah.
5: We really did. It was amazing. But, hey, well. What is it? Speaking of overused lines, everything must have an end or something. To each good thing, a little life may takes one to know one. I can't remember, but our run is over. Anyway, what are you going to do? On that topic, the highly regarded New York Times Siena poll is out. It was taken between September 8th and 13th, which I think is significant.
6: Well, it is since, yeah, any of the questions about AI, the fact that this any of the questions about AI happened before the big revelation that focused everybody on it. So that topic's kind of off the table of the poll having any value. But all the other stuff is important.
5: Oh, yeah. In fact, if you heard us talking about this hours ago, number one, thank you. God bless you. We appreciate you listening. But it's amazing to me that a topic that hot and important could come not out of nowhere, but not a lot of people were talking about it. And now it's like dominating the national discourse, and everybody's got a strong opinion that they're going to stick with for the rest of their lives, no matter what they hear, in the space of like a week. So, yeah, the Siena poll, the Siena New York Times poll is half useless if you're asking about AI, because everybody's thinking has kind of evolved and solidified. But the rest of the stuff, to Jack's point, is indeed good. Do you think the United States is on the right track, or is it headed in the wrong direction? Right track, 32. Wrong direction, 59. And then our favorite answer, don't know or refused to answer.
6: I will not answer that question, and if you ask me again, so help me.
5: Just in a general sense, do you think our country is heading in the right direction?
7: I ain't saying.
6: I don't get the don't know crowd either. Have an opinion. You have some feeling, don't you?
5: No.
6: Are you like an amoeba?
7: Yeah. Oh. I don't have an opinion on that either.
6: You don't think in any...
7: My amoebaness, I've never really thought
6: about
7: it.
6: You have no opinion on whether things are getting better or worse.
7: Not really, no.
6: You must be fun to hang out with.
5: I mean, looking around you, the economy, you know, there's wars. Are you feeling good about it or maybe not so good? I don't know.
6: Or, I'm not answering that.
7: Where do you get off asking me that?
5: All right. Thinking ahead to the November midterm, are you almost certain that you will vote, et cetera, et cetera? Almost certain, 57%. Very likely, 33%.
6: Well,
5: so we have a commitment.
6: That seems
5: from
6: really
5: 90%
6: high.
5: Of Americans that, yes, they're going to vote in
6: for
5: the midterm.
6: For a midterm?
5: Liars.
6: We used to get, you think it won't hold true? Because we used to get 40% for presidential elections.
5: Right. Right. All right, I hesitate to ask this of you, Mr. Angerman, but do you think it's likely you will vote?
7: I ain't saying.
5: 1%. Oh, if the general election for Congress were held today, which party's candidate would you be more likely to vote for in your district? It's Democrats plus 9. Here you get into sampling and weighting and that sort of thing. Even if I properly understood that aspect of the science of statistics, it would be boring for me to explain it to you, so I'm not going.
6: The one simple aspect of all these polls, though, is any predictions are made on previous turnout, and sometimes the next election's turnout is way different. That's how polls can be wrong.
2: Which polls?
8: All of them.
2: Okay.
6: And I believe maybe they asked this question, I don't remember, but in terms of enthusiasm, I think it's been much higher for Democrats lately than Republicans, so they're more likely to get out and vote.
5: Right, yeah. Overall approval of Donald J. Trump of his handling of his job as president? Strongly approve is 24%. Somewhat approve is 14, yielding 38%. Which seems to be damn near the permanent bottom.
6: I'd probably be a somewhat approve if I had to answer that question.
5: Yeah, I would be too. I would be too. I mean, it's the strangest combination of great stuff and great wins and just utterly boneheaded, indefensible crap, in my opinion. So strongly approve is 24%. Strongly disapprove is by more than double the highest number in the poll, 52%.
6: Wow.
5: Somewhat disapprove is only 6%.
6: Wow, strongly disapprove is a majority.
5: Yeah.
6: Woo!
5: Yeah. And Clem Angerman, don't know. Wait a minute. You don't have an opinion on Donald Trump as president? Yeah, I haven't really paid attention.
6: Nope.
5: Why did you agree to be polled?
6: You haven't even heard enough from your friends to, like, form an opinion on Donald Trump? After 11 years as the most talked about person on planet Earth, you have no opinion on... Yeah, I don't really know.
5: Not so much, no. No. Okay. All right. Let's see. Then they get into demographics. Not that interesting. Do you consider yourself a Democrat, a Republican, or an independent, or a member of another party? Democrats, not even a third, 32%. Republican, 32%.
6: There you go.
5: Independent? 30% within the margin of error. Another party, a whopping 3%. And back to Clem Angerman. Don't know. You don't know? 3%.
6: Why don't you
5: I can't just remember?
6: Why don't you just kill yourself?
5: I think I'm No, I'm not. No. I was thinking of somebody else.
6: I was thinking of somebody else. So it's basically a third, a third, a third, Republican, Democrat, independent then. Yeah. And yeah. I thought this was an interesting stat. Trump won independence both times he won the presidency, lost independence the time he lost the presidency. If you believe that.
5: How about I do? How about this one? As of today, do you lean more to the Democratic Party or the Republican Party than

0: of it.
1: Oh, boy.
0: Yeah. Very favorable, 10%.
1: Oh, good.
0: Somewhat favorable, 21%. So we're looking at 31%.
1: And they might be the people who think socialism is... What was that clip we played a bunch of a couple of weeks back?
0: Socializing.
1: He thought socialism was socializing. Yeah, right. We got together and watched the game. I love socialism.
0: Again, interestingly, that is one of the strategies of the DSA, for instance. They make socialism socializing because they know people are lonely with their damn screens. But so 31% is way too many, given the evils and stupidity of it, which makes it weird that J.D. Vance is endorsing it more or less. He's edging his way to it. More on that another time. But somewhat unfavorable, 11%. By far the biggest number, very unfavorable, 40%. So the no's are 51-31 winners.
1: Mm, good.
0: It's encouraging. Socialism feels like it's on the march, but I get the feeling, well, I'm part of it, so it's more than a feeling. And I'm living on something that's more than a feeling. I begin dreaming something. I'm thinking of the Boston song. That the counter, we've realized how far that philosophy has come. The Marxism, the socialists, the settler colonial crap, we've all woken up to how big it is in education, the fact that we have to fight against it. So I feel like the counter charge has started. So anyway, it's, what did I say? 51-31, which is good news. 7% of the polled folks have never heard of socialism. And then 10% don't know if they have an opinion or refuse to answer.
1: What was the percentage you've never heard of it?
0: 7%.
1: Okay. That is easily enough, if they vote, to control an election, at least the last several cycles.
0: Yeah, I suspect those folks are not high propensity voters, but you're right.
1: Which was the point we were making a week or so ago. I was listening to Chris Steyerwalt, one of the great pundit pollsters out there in terms of looking at all these numbers, saying, you know, we don't, none of us like to admit it. Those of us with college degrees who discuss this stuff for a living, but it's the barely paying attention that make the decisions in these elections.
0: The approval numbers for AOC and Zoran Mamdani will shock you.
1: Oh boy. That's a tease. Stay with us. Oh, I got to stay here.
0: Yeah, but I'm not going to say it now. I'm going to say it in a little
1: bit. I was going to switch over to something else.
0: Oh, you're a fool.
1: Dang it. Okay. I'll stay here. Your online life is busy and cyber threats never take a day off.
0: That's why you need NordVPN. 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
1: All right, legit question for you, because you were very vocal. Would you still support her if they found out in court that she was shouting the N-word the entire time? Would you still support her? Probably not, yeah, because killing kids is one thing, but that word is like a big deal, right? You know?
2: Wow. Well played.
3: Yeah, brilliantly played. Love that. Lindsey Clancy case, obviously. I'm guessing everybody.
2: Strangling your children. You could see how that could happen. You know, it's frustrating being a parent. But man, if she dropped an N-bomb, there's no level of frustration or anything that could lead anyone to say that. Wow, that is really good.
3: There are some points comedy makes better than any other form of communication. It's one of the reasons I enjoy this job.
2: Wow! And we've seen so many people lose their careers who said, you know, I shouldn't have said that, I lost my temper, or I was using it as a joke, or whatever.
3: Right.
2: Doesn't matter. You said that word, career
3: uttered
2: over.
3: The magic incantation,
2: exactly. But we don't have that standard for strangling your little kids to death.
3: Yeah.
2: Wow. You could have been out of your mind on some sort of, I don't know, the medication your doctors gave you or the pressure of being a parent. I mean, you can see different scenarios.
3: Sure. Yeah.
2: Wow. That is really
3: progressivism
2: good.
3: Is a mental disorder. It really is. Speaking of which, tell me, back to the New York Times Siena poll, tell me whether you have a very favorable, et cetera, opinion of Alexandria Ocasio-Cortez, or have you not heard of them? Is she using they, them pronouns at this point? Or very favorable 15, somewhat favorable 15, total of 30. Somewhat unfavorable 8, very unfavorable 33, 41 to 30, unfavorable 25%, have never heard of her.
2: There you go. And their vote counts just as much as yours.
3: Yeah. Yeah, which I found interesting. How about Zoran Mamdani? Get it right. Very favorable 23%. I want you all deported, including the Americans.
2: Well, where were you been on AOC? How would you answer that question?
3: Oh, very unfavorable.
2: Very unfavorable?
3: Really? Oh, yeah, absolutely. She's an idiot. Her policies would be the doom of the United States of America.
4: Woke one was now, crazy.
3: Am I single in a bar and it's 1 a.m. and she's giving me the eye? Very favorable.
2: Wow. That was a sexist comment.
3: Yes. What's wrong with being sexy? Let's see. Okay, let's move along. Oh, Mamdani. 23%, very unfavorable. I'd like them deported. I said that. Somewhat favorable is 15%. 38% unfavorables total up to 34%. 22% have not heard of him. Fewer than said that about AOC.
2: If you haven't heard of Zoran Mamdani, you do not pay attention to politics at all. At all.
3: And I would like 5 minutes with you, please. And if you have a favorable opinion of him, even somewhat favorable, I would like to speak with you as well.
2: You know, I'd be a very unfavorable on him. I think I'd be a somewhat unfavorable on her just because she's charming, which makes me weak. But
3: oh, and you're the sexist. I weigh her on her ideas and not her ample bosoms.
2: I said she's charming. I didn't say she had big boobs.
3: I'm a guy. I can decode.
2: I meant she's charming. I think she's charming.
3: Sure. Right. He did. Sure he did.
2: William Butler Yeats predicted all this 100 years ago. Stay tuned.
0: Armstrong and Getty.
2: Your car can be a spy. 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
1: I was growing up in public, you know, and that's the thing. You start so young in this racket, and mistakes that you may make in private, you're not. You don't have that luxury. I didn't appreciate that I was mayor, and you have to act like the mayor. And, you know, you can't just be out late. You know, if you're dating someone, you know, you're going to be judged on that. I was growing up. I just didn't understand all that.
2: You were 40, but, you know, I guess I get your point. That's Gavin Newsom, who did a long interview on CNN, which I've seen roundly mocked, but I felt like the mockery was just from people who don't like him. I'm not a fan of just knee-jerk disliking things because I don't like somebody's politics. And he was standing in the water with Jake Tapper fly fishing. And it's, you know, it's a obvious attempt to look like a regular guy and out there fishing in his fishing clothes with Jake Tapper. But that's what all politicians do. So I don't see any reason to mock that outside of anything else. But Mark Halperin, in his 8 for 28 list that he puts out every couple of weeks, he had Gavin Newsom at the top of the list as the most likely candidates to be the Democratic nominee. So we'll see how that turns out. Got a couple of things we can get to. I want to save my main thing till we get Joe's microphone fixed. We got a technical problem going on there. What's your favorite Kash Patel clip here, Hanson? You said there was a zinger that Kash Patel got in at the end in the hearing yesterday. I think it was. Do you remember which one he was recommending for the opening clip, Michael? So these stupid hearings that they have all the time that I really think jumped the shark a long time ago, and almost nobody pays any attention to them. But you know, somebody's in the hot box getting questioned by Republicans and Democrats, and everybody tries to get their zingers in. Anyway, this is Senator one of my least favorite senators, maybe my least favorite senator, Adam Schiff, questioning the FBI director Patel on a variety of things. Here's how it went.
3: I want to read you a statement that you made about the press. This was in 2024, when you said that the mainstream media was, quote, the most powerful enemy that the United States has ever seen. You stand by that?
4: Your colleagues put that on full display here today.
3: Do you stand by that?
4: I'm answering the question. Your colleagues put that on full display by hacking around the same lies and personal baseless
3: attacks.
4: This is
3: your
4: and
3: comment.
4: And that's what makes the majority
3: Excuse
4: of the
3: Mr.
4: mainstream
3: Chairman,
4: media.
3: I don't want to have to go over my time as other colleagues have.
4: I've answered the question.
3: If you could answer the question, do you stand by this statement?
4: That's a great picture. You should post it.
3: Do you stand by your statement?
4: I always do.
3: So is it your view then that the media is a greater enemy than Iran?
4: That's not what I said. I said the media that participates in lying like you do and the baseless attacks on me and my personnel and my loved ones is the most harmful institution to the United States of America because you don't want to tell the truth.
3: By this mainstream media that you're accusing of lying, you're talking about the New York Times? Are they part of the enemy?
4: I mean, I'm talking about the ones that you said
3: Are you talking about the New York Times?
4: Aren't you and them the ones to look for Russia collusion?
3: Did you find Russia collusion?
4: Mr. Is it
3: Chairman,
4: in that envelope that you held up?
3: We need
4: you got
3: an extra
4: that?
3: Minute. And or, maybe continuing as long as he...
4: Or what about those illegal FISA warrants when we were on the House Select Committee together?
3: I'll stipulate for the record all the insults he wants to make later.
2: So...
5: I like the one about that envelope you held up. That was a good shot.
2: But, so at this point, we were going through that Siena poll earlier where you got a pretty big chunk on a whole bunch of issues where people, like, don't know or aren't aware or whatever. What percentage of people are aware of any of these things that happen in any of these hearings? It's not very many.
5: Oh, it's tiny.
2: And then of those, everybody's being self-served by their algorithm of their side getting the zinger in. I don't think it's an exaggeration to say at this point, all those hearings are completely useless. Completely useless.
5: Well, I am going to up the ante. I think they're counterproductive. They're beyond useless. They're damaging.
2: Because, I'm guessing here, because it makes it look like we're getting to the bottom of something or somebody's attempting to figure something out and nobody is.
5: Well, and it's turned governance and legislating into pro wrestling. It's terrible. So now people come to expect that. They want zingers. People get elected for being zinger slingers, not for legislating.
2: Zinger slingers.
5: Boomer doomers.
2: I'm so tired by the whole thing.
5: Oh, I know.
2: And so this is actually the way where it works. So Adam Schiff, I guarantee you, grabbed a clip of that where he looked like he is getting the upper hand on Patel and really holding Patel's feet to the fire. And they put that out on social media with Adam Schiff working for you or whatever. Right. And then a certain number of you who like Adam Schiff donated money missing. And then Cash Patel or Republicans put out clips of Patel saying, what, he got the hoax right there in that envelope? And they said, Cash Patel owns Adam Schiff. And so then that goes out to all their people and you raise money on that. And they both know that that's what they're doing. They both know that the other part of it won't make it onto whatever clip for whatever partisan algorithms being fed. It's just, they know what they're doing.
5: Yeah, exactly. Yeah, that's the business they're in.
2: It's just frustrating. Do and the non-televised ones, do they ever because some of these hearings aren't televised. Do they all go in and say, whew, this one's not televised. Aren't you happy, Jim? Yeah, me too, Fred. And they actually have a conversation about things and try to figure things out. Does that happen?
5: Happens sometimes, sure. Yeah, Brett Baer has his Common Ground segment. A lot of nights on Special Report where he brings together a Republican and Democrat who are actually working on legislating, and it's interesting and it's good. It's great. But it doesn't sell. Anger sells. Fear sells.
2: Does it still? If it still sells for you, broaden your horizons. If you still get a kick out of that, what?
5: I did, though. I did. The envelope holding up thing, that was a good shot.
2: I don't get any kick out of any of that anymore.
5: Yeah, yeah. It's like you can still laugh when Trump says something ludicrous and angers another ally. Yes. I can't. There's no fun in it for me. So, teach their own.
2: I'm laughing at the absurdity of it, I guess.
5: Sure.
2: Which kind of leads me back to W.B. Yeats in his poem where he predicted everything falling apart. I want to go over that a little bit. So, how about we take a break? And I think you'll find this really, really interesting. Several phrases that get thrown around about politics come from this poem that you've been hearing your whole life, and maybe really? You didn't know that. Oh, yeah. Huh. So stick around.
6: Armstrong and Getty.
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1: So I got onto this train of thought by something I heard on the National Review podcast just yesterday. They were discussing AI in the future and how much it's going to change society. And they all seem to agree it's not going to kill us all in 10 years. But then on the question of, will 15 years from now, will you even recognize modern life? Is it going to change so much? And pretty much all of them were in the camp of, no, 15 years from now, it'll be almost unrecognizable.
2: Huge differences.
1: The way we live life. And I was trying to think back, is that true internet-wise? It's pretty true. But it's going to be significantly more true with AI. And that's a troubling thought.
2: How about the kids don't talk and joke with each other in high schools? I mean, they're back to it now that phones have been banned, but yeah, that sort of giant
1: don't
2: change.
1: Date, don't have kids, you know.
2: Oh,
1: but so everything will be more or less unrecognizable in 15 years. Jeez, my kids will be 30, living in a completely different world than now. I guess you try to prepare them for that by having a good moral compass. That's about all you can do.
2: Honestly, yeah.
1: And it brought me to, and I don't remember how all this came together. This poem from William Butler Yeats called The Second Coming, which you've heard some of these lines when I read it. It's very short. You'll recognize it, or applied to politics all the time. But just the gist before I break it down is he wrote this coming out of World War One, 1919, right after World War One. World War One shocked Europe, and a lot of your great art came out of World War One. It was just like, holy crap, what was that? I mean, just the wholesale slaughter, and then the technology that happened with that, and then the going away of religion is holding us all together, for better or worse. Just common worldviews and all this different sort of stuff got blown up. And there's a lot of this sort of writing because of that. And I think it might be more true right now than it was then. Or all the periods in between. What you got to watch out for is the hubris what's the right word for building up your own time for being so important?
2: People like it because it's a oh poor me thing.
1: Every era, people have said, this is it. This is the end times. Or this is when it all falls apart. Or this is the worst time ever. Or whatever. But based on that discussion about everything's going to look different in 15 years. Completely different. Coming out of the last 10 years or something of our politics and our media and everything else, you combine those two things, we're going to go through a 2-3 decade period where it is just a completely different universe we live in. Anyway, to get to the poem, maybe I'll just read it and then I'll go through some of the lines. Turning and turning in the widening gyra, the falcon cannot hear the falconer. Things fall apart, the center cannot hold. Mere anarchy is loosed upon the world. The blood-dimmed tide is loosed, and everywhere the ceremony of innocence is drowned. The best lack all conviction, while the worst are full of passionate intensity. Surely some revelation is at hand. Surely the second coming is at hand. The second coming. Hardly are those words out when a vast image of Spiritus Mundi troubles my sight. Somewhere in sands of the desert, a shape with lion body and the head of a man, a gaze blank and pitiless as the sun, is moving its slow thighs, while all about it reel shadows of the indignant desert birds. The darkness drops again, but now I know the 20 centuries of stony sleep were vexed to nightmare by a rocking cradle, and what rough beast its hour come round at last slouches towards Bethlehem to be born.
2: Whoa!
1: So breaking that down a little bit line by line, it's the idea of, and you've heard some of these phrases before, Tim Russert used to use this line all the time on Meet the Press. The center cannot hold. You hear that a lot. And it's the idea of, like he thought coming out of World War One, all of the things that hold us together, our shared values and worldview and everything like that, have dissipated so much. That's the whole, the falcon cannot hear the falconer. We've all gotten so far away from what held us together as, Americans or Western civilization or whatever, that we just aren't attached to those rules anymore. Anarchy is loosed upon the world. The ceremony of innocence is drowned. That idea of We just spent last 2,000 years. That's where he gets into the whole 20 centuries thing. 2,000 years of kind of having a bonding something or other, whether you believed in it or not. We've talked about that book, Dominion. Just Christianity running through all of Western civilization. For the last 20 centuries, we've had something hold us together. That might be over now. And now we're just loosed upon the world. And anarchy is upon us. The other one I wanted to get to is just this idea of this beast of whatever is going to come next, slouching toward Bethlehem, is just kind of a take on, you know, that's where the last worldview rose up. It doesn't necessarily have to be there, but that's what we're going to have. Some new thing is about to rise up and take over. And in his mind, Yeats's mind, it's got a gaze blank and pitiless as the sun.
2: Oh, that's some good writing.
1: With nothing holding us together anymore. And man, that's what it feels like to me. Oh, and that the best lack all conviction while the worst are full of passionate intensity. That's been used for the last 100 sore years. But it's more true now than ever.
2: Oh, compare Yemen with Washington, D.C., for instance.
1: Yeah, or, you know, our politics, the loudest, craziest fringe. That's what is being talked about there. The worst are full of passionate intensity, and they're driving everything, while the best just don't have the courage of their convictions to stand up and take charge.
2: Or they're being shouted down.
1: Yeah, I thought that was really heavy, and, you know, they thought this in 1974, and they thought this in 19, obviously, through the World Wars. Mm-hmm. But, man, with AI coming and our already no common thing holding us together,
2: Heterosexual people no longer want to have sex. If that ain't a sign of something fundamental going away or changing or whatever, I mean, what?
1: Well, and shocking numbers of people who think political violence is perfectly acceptable. Yeah. That'll turn out okay. Just, you add that to the idea that everything is going to look radically different because of AI in all the other ways. We may just have gone through this period that Yeats was writing about 100 years ago.
2: Yeah. I think, you know, my analysis, which nobody wants, is there are counter forces that change the pace of that and delay it. You know, it's like the stupid nuclear clock. But the other aspect of it is, just because he said it in World War One, and it's not exactly here yet, although some might argue it is, I hate to be heavy, but it reminds me of my own demise, which I know to be inevitable, or at least that's what I've read. I don't know if it's going to be in 5 days, 5 years, or 25 years. You know, I hope for a good long run, but if in 5 years it hasn't happened, that doesn't mean I was wrong.
1: No, right. Yeah, I was thinking about that a lot yesterday. In the end of Western civilization is not going to happen in like one election cycle. That's not, it's going to play out over a very long time, and right. it may take 100 years, but we're getting toward the end of that run of 100 years of Western civilization losing its grip.
2: And only in a Kansas song, second classic rock reference this hour, does anybody announce the point of no return.
1: Right.
2: Sometimes you pass it a long way back, then you realize, you know, we probably ought to go. Wait, I'm sorry. Can you say that again?

0: Here's your host for Final Thoughts, Joe Getty.
1: Makes me insane how in front of the beat he is on that. Oh, my God. Hey, let's get a final thought from everybody on the crew to wrap things up for the day. There he is in the control room, our technical director, Michelangelo. Michael, lead us.
2: All right, guys, what do you think of this idea? You guys reenact the Sidney Sweeney gambling ad. One of you just lays across the pool table, and Jack, you're on Zep bound. You might look pretty good.
0: Ew.
3: Wow.
1: That is the worst idea.
2: It would get you guys publicity.
1: It works. Yeah, as long as they spell your name right while they're mocking you around the globe. Katie Green has a final thought. Katie?
3: I think my favorite moment of the show was during hour two when Jack became just infuriated with the AI actress story.
0: Oh, yeah. That annoys me to no end.
1: What do they even mean? Jack, do you have a final thought for us?
0: Yeah, my son had his first MC gig last night, my youngest. He was emceeing this scouting event with all the parents there where they give out the awards and stuff like that. And he did a really, really good job. I told him, talk loud enough, talk slow enough. If you get those two things, you can't go wrong. He did that, got a couple of laughs. I was very impressed.
1: Oh, my gosh. I'm looking at the Times Siena poll that's spread out in front of me. And my final thought is Churchill's. Democracy is the worst form of government except all others ever tried. Can't possibly work.
0: Armstrong and Getty slouching toward Bethlehem.
1: So many people to thank, so little time. 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Seriously, I love my socialism sucks and it never works t-shirt. I wear it proudly. You should too, friends.
0: Yep, there'll be lots to talk about tomorrow because life. That's why. See you tomorrow. God bless America.
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10: Punishment for Russia. I'm Lisa Lacera, Fox News. A measure to keep money out of the hands of Russia's Vladimir Putin has passed in the House and is on its way to President Trump for his signature.
11: The Lindsey O. Graham Sanctioning Russia and Iran Act, named in honor of the late senator, aims to sanction Russian officials, banks, and a shadow fleet of tankers that keeps Russian energy moving. It also directs President Trump to impose up to 100% tariffs on the top five importers of Russian oil or natural gas. Supporters say it'll help put an economic stranglehold on Moscow, but critics say they worry President Trump will use it to target allies in the European Union and elsewhere. It had already been approved by the Senate, and now the House has given it a thumbs